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1: This piece is from Denmark.

That's a piece of music called Watercolors. I'm Sarah, and you're listening to ICANN, the International Children's Arts Network. Coming up, I have a story from Denmark called I Know What I Know. It's a little funny, and it's full of fantasy, just like this piece of music called Fantasy Pieces for Oboe and Piano.

That was a piece of music by Danish composer Carl Nielsen. You're listening to ICANN, the International Children's Arts Network, and it's story time. I'm Sarah, and I have a tale from Denmark. It's called I Know What I Know. Once there was a man named Ulf, who had three grown-up daughters. Each had married a troll and gone to live inside a hill. Ulf had not seen any of them since their wedding. One day, he decided to visit the eldest. He walked until he came to the hill where she lived. A door in the hillside flew open. "Welcome," said the daughter, and she let him in. "Husband, look," she told the troll. "My father's here. Will you go buy some meat for the stew?" "Why would I buy what's already owned?" said the troll. And he picked up a mallet and he hit himself on the back of the head. Thunk! His head flew right off of his neck and into the stew pot. And a new head grew on his shoulders. "Ah," said Ulf. And when he got home, he told his wife, "I've learned something wonderful." "What have you learned?" she asked. But Ulf just smiled and said, "I know what I know." A few days later, Ulf's wife told

0: told him, "We need some meat for the stew. Will you go buy some?" "Why buy what is already owned?" said Ulf, and he picked up a mallet and knocked himself on the back of the head. Thunk! "Oof!" said Ulf. He fell senseless to the floor. When he came to, his wife said, "Husband, why in the world would you hit yourself?" "Never mind," said Ulf grumpily. "I know what I know." Ulf spent the next few days in bed. When the bump on his head had finally gone down, he decided to visit his middle daughter. He walked until he came to the hill where she lived. The door flew open. "Welcome," said the daughter. "Husband, look, my father's here. Will you go buy some candles for the table?" "Why go far for what is near?" said the troll. And he put his hand into the fire. When he pulled it out, his fingers were lit like candles and made the room quite bright. "Oh," said Ulf. When he got home, he said, "I've learned something marvelous." "What have you learned?" asked his wife. Ulf smiled. "I know what I know." A few days later, his wife said, "We need candles for the table. Will you go buy some?" "Why go far for what is near?" said Ulf, and he stuck his hand into the fire. "Yow!" he cried, and hopped about the room, waving his hand in the air. At last he fell in a faint. When he woke up, his wife said, "Husband, why in the world did you burn yourself?" "Never mind," said Ulf. "I know what I know." Ulf had to wear a bandage for over a week, and when his hand had finally healed, he decided to visit his youngest daughter. He walked till he came to the hill where she lived. The door flew open. "Welcome," said his daughter. "Husband, look, my father's here. Will you go buy some fish for our dinner?"
1: "Why fetch what will soon arrive?" said the troll.
0: They went outside to the well, and the troll jumped in. Splash! Fish after fish came flying out. Then the troll jumped out again. "Oh," said Ulf. And when he got home, he said, "I've learned something wondrous."
1: "What have you learned?"
2: "I know what I know."
0: A few days later, his wife said, "We need some fish for our dinner. Will you go buy some?"
1: "Why fetch what will soon arrive," said Ulf.
0: And he brought her outside, and then he jumped into the well. Splash!
1: "Help! Help!"
0: cried Ulf, who couldn't swim. His wife quickly lowered the bucket. Ulf grabbed the rope and climbed out. Then Ulf sat, dripping and shivering, on the ground. "Husband, why in the world would you jump in the well?"
1: "Never mind," said Ulf. "I know what I know."
0: "Well, of course you do, silly. But what do you know?" Ulf thought about it.
1: I know nothing.
0: And that was a tale from Denmark called I Know What I Know.

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That was a piece of music called Sheep May Safely Graze. Coming up is International Lullaby Time, music for you to rest your head. Let's get prepared with this piece of music called Midsummer Night's Dream.

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1: The Complete Works of Winnie the Pooh. The immortal stories from the books Winnie the Pooh and The House at Pooh Corner, and poems from When We Were Very Young and Now We Are Six by Alan Alexander Milne. Presented for radio, unabridged, in 18 parts. Produced by Christopher Toyne and performed by Peter Dennis. Part 15, in which Tigger is unbounced.

0: in which Tigger is unbounced. One day, Rabbit and Piglet were sitting outside Pooh's front door listening to Rabbit, and Pooh was sitting with them. It was a drowsy summer afternoon, and the forest was full of gentle sounds which all seemed to be saying to Pooh, "Don't listen to Rabbit, listen to me." So he got into a comfortable position for not listening to Rabbit, and from time to time he opened his eyes to say, "Ah," and then closed them again to say, "True." And from time to time Rabbit said, "You see what I mean, Piglet?" very earnestly, and Piglet nodded earnestly to show that he did. "In fact," said Rabbit, coming to the end of it at last, "Tigger's getting so bouncy nowadays that it's time we taught him a lesson. Don't you think so, Piglet?" Piglet said that Tigger was very bouncy, and that if they could think of a way of unbouncing him, it would be a very good idea.
1: "Just what I feel," said Rabbit. "What do you say, Pooh?"
0: Pooh opened his eyes with a jerk and said, "Extremely."
1: "Extremely what?" asked Rabbit.
2: "What you were saying," said Pooh. "Undoubtedly."
0: Piglet gave Pooh a stiffening sort of nudge, and Pooh, who felt more and more that he was somewhere else, got up slowly and began to look for himself.
3: "But how shall we do it?" asked Piglet. "What sort of a lesson, Rabbit?"
1: "That's the point," said Rabbit.
0: The word lesson came back to Pooh as one he had heard before somewhere.
2: "There's a thing called twistimes," he said. "Christopher Robin tried to teach it to me once, but it didn't."
1: "What didn't?" said Rabbit.
3: "Didn't what?"
0: said Piglet.
2: Pooh shook his head. "I don't know," he said. "It just didn't. What are we talking about?"
3: "Pooh,"
0: said Piglet reproachfully.
3: "Haven't you been listening to what Rabbit was saying?"
2: "I listened, but I had a small piece of fluff in my ear. Could you say it again, please, Rabbit?"
0: Rabbit never minded saying things again, so he asked where he should begin from. And when Pooh had said from the moment when the fluff got in his ear, and Rabbit had asked when that was, and Pooh had said he didn't know because he hadn't heard properly, Piglet settled it all by saying that what they were trying to do was, they were just trying to think of a way to get the bounces out of Tigger, because however much you liked him, you couldn't deny it. He did bounce.
2: "Oh, I see,"
0: said Pooh.
1: "There's too much of him," said Rabbit. "That's what it comes to."
0: Pooh tried to think, and all he could think of was something which didn't help at all. So he hummed it very quietly to himself.
2: "If Rabbit was bigger and fatter and stronger, or bigger than Tigger if Tigger was smaller, then Tigger's bad habit of bouncing at Rabbit would matter no longer if Rabbit was taller."
1: "What was Pooh saying?" asked Rabbit. "Any good?"
2: "No,"
0: said Pooh sadly.
2: "No good."
1: "Well, I've got an idea," said Rabbit, "and here it is. We take Tigger for a long explore, somewhere where he's never been, and we lose him there. And next morning we find him again, and, mark my words, he'll be a different Tigger altogether."
2: "Why?"
1: said Pooh. "Because he'll be a humble Tigger, because he'll be a sad Tigger, a melancholy Tigger, a small and sorry Tigger, and, oh, Rabbit, I am glad to see you, Tigger. That's why."
2: "Will he be glad to see me and Piglet too?"
1: "Of course."
2: "That's good," said Pooh.
3: "I should hate him to go on being sad,"
0: said Piglet doubtfully.
1: "Tiggers never go on being sad," explained Rabbit. "They get over it with astonishing rapidity. I asked Owl just to make sure, and he said that that's what they always get over it with. But if we can make Tigger feel small and sad just for 5 minutes, we shall have done a good deed."
3: "Would Christopher Robin think so?"
0: asked Piglet.
1: "Yes," said Rabbit. "He'd say, 'You've done a good deed, Piglet. I would have done it myself, only I happen to be doing something else. Thank you, Piglet. And Pooh, of course.'"
0: Piglet felt very glad about this, and he saw at once that what they were going to do to Tigger was a good thing to do. And as Pooh and Rabbit were doing it with him, It was a thing which even a very small animal could wake up in the morning and be comfortable about doing. So the only question was, where should they lose Tigger?
1: "We'll take him to the North Pole," said Rabbit, "because it was a very long explore finding it, so it will be a very long explore for Tigger unfinding it again."
0: It was now Pooh's turn to feel very glad, because it was he who had first found the North Pole, and when they got there, Tigger would see a notice which said, "Discovered by Pooh, Pooh found it." And then Tigger would know, which perhaps he didn't now, the sort of bear Pooh was. That sort of bear. So it was arranged that they should start next morning, and that Rabbit, who lived near Kanga and Roo and Tigger, should now go home and ask Tigger what he was doing tomorrow, because if he wasn't doing anything, what about coming for an explore and getting Pooh and Piglet to come too? And if Tigger said yes, that would be all right. And if he said no,
1: he won't, said Rabbit. Leave it to me.
0: And he went off busily. The next day was quite a different day. Instead of being hot and sunny, it was cold and misty. Pooh didn't mind for himself, but when he thought of all the honey the bees wouldn't be making, a cold and misty day always made him feel sorry for them. He said so to Piglet when Piglet came to fetch him, and Piglet said that he wasn't thinking of that so much, but of how cold and miserable it would be being lost all day and night on the top of the forest. But when he and Pooh had got to Rabbit's house, Rabbit said it was just the day for them, because Tigger always bounced on ahead of everybody, and as soon as he got out of sight, they would hurry away in the other direction, and he would never see them again.
3: "Not never?"
0: said Piglet.
1: "Well, not until we find him again, Piglet. Tomorrow, or whenever it is. Come on, he's waiting for us."
0: When they got to Kanga's house, they found that Roo was waiting too, being a great friend of Tigger's, which made it awkward. But Rabbit whispered, "Leave this to me," behind his paw to Pooh, and went up to Kanga.
1: "I don't think Roo had better come," he said. "Not today."
4: "Why not?"
0: asked Roo, who wasn't supposed to be listening.
1: "Nasty cold day," said Rabbit, shaking his head. "And you were coughing this morning."
4: "How do you know?"
0: asked Roo indignantly.
2: "Oh, Roo, you never told me," said Kanga reproachfully.
4: "It was a biscuit cough,"
0: said Roo.
4: "Not one you tell about."
0: "I think not today, dear. Another day."
4: "Tomorrow?"
0: said Roo hopefully.
2: "We'll see," said Kanga.
4: "You're always seeing, and nothing ever happens,"
0: said Roo sadly.
1: "Nobody could see on a day like this, Roo," said Rabbit. "I don't expect we shall get very far, and then this afternoon we'll... Ah, Tigger, there you are. Come on. Goodbye, Roo. This afternoon we'll... Come on, Pooh. All ready? That's right. Come on."
0: So they went. At first, Pooh and Rabbit and Piglet walked together, and Tigger ran round them in circles. And then, when the path got narrower, Rabbit, Piglet and Pooh walked one after another, and Tigger ran round them in oblongs. And by and by, when the gorse got very prickly on each side of the path, Tigger ran up and down in front of them, and sometimes he bounced into Rabbit, and sometimes he didn't. And as they got higher, the mist got thicker, so that Tigger kept disappearing. And then, when you thought he wasn't there, there he was again saying,
1: "I say, come on!"
0: And before you could say anything, there he wasn't. Rabbit turned round and nudged Piglet.
1: "The next time," he said, "tell Pooh."
3: "The next time,"
0: said Piglet to Pooh.
2: "The next what?"
0: said Pooh to Piglet. Tigger appeared suddenly, bounced into Rabbit, and disappeared again.
1: "Now,"
0: said Rabbit. He jumped into a hollow by the side of the path, and Pooh and Piglet jumped after him. They crouched in the bracken, listening. The forest was very silent when you stopped and listened to it. They could see nothing,

0: breathing wet bracken as quietly as he could, and felt very brave and excited.
1: "That's funny," said Tigger.
0: There was a moment's silence, and then they heard him pattering off again. For a little longer they waited, until the forest had become so still that it almost frightened them, and then Rabbit got up and stretched himself.
2: "Well," he whispered proudly, "there we are, just as I said."
3: "I've been thinking," said Pooh, "and I think..."
2: "No," said Rabbit. "Don't! Run! Come on!"
0: And they hurried off, Rabbit leading the way.
2: "Now," said Rabbit, after they had gone a little way, "we can talk. What were you going to say, Pooh?"
3: "Nothing much. Why are we going along here?"
2: "Because it's the way home."
3: "Oh,"
0: said Pooh.
4: "I think it's more to the right," said Piglet nervously. "What do you think, Pooh?"
0: Pooh looked at his two paws. He knew that one of them was the right, and he knew that when you had decided which of them was the right, then the other one was the left. But he never could remember how to begin.
3: "Well," he said slowly.
2: "Come on," said Rabbit. "I know it's this way."
0: They went on. 10 minutes later, they stopped again.
2: "It's very silly," said Rabbit, "but just for the moment, I..." "Ah, of course. Come on." "Here we are," said Rabbit 10 minutes later. "No, we are not." "Now," said Rabbit 10 minutes later, "I think we ought to be getting, or are we a little bit more to the right than I thought?" "It's a funny thing," said Rabbit 10 minutes later, "how everything looks the same in a mist. Have you noticed it, Pooh?"
0: Pooh said that he had.
2: "Lucky we know the forest so well, or we might get lost," said Rabbit half an hour later, and he gave the careless laugh which you give when you know the forest so well that you can't get lost. "Ha, ha, ha!" Piglet sidled up to Pooh from behind.
4: "Pooh,"
0: he whispered.
3: "Yes, Piglet?"
4: "Nothing,"
0: said Piglet, taking Pooh's paw.
4: "I just wanted to be sure of you."
0: When Tigger had finished waiting for the others to catch him up, and they hadn't, and when he had got tired of having nobody to say,
2: "I say, come on,"
0: to, he thought he would go home. So he trotted back. And the first thing Kanga said when she saw him was, "There's a good Tigger. You're just in time for your strengthening medicine." And she poured it out for him. Roo said proudly,
5: "I've had mine."
0: And Tigger swallowed his and said,
6: "So have I."
0: And then he and Roo pushed each other about in a friendly way, and Tigger accidentally knocked over one or two chairs by accident, and Roo accidentally knocked over one on purpose, and Kanga said, "Now then, run along."
5: "Where shall we run along to?"
0: asked Roo. "You can go and collect some fir cones for me," said Kanga, giving them a basket. So they went to the 6 pine trees and threw fir cones at each other until they had forgotten what they came for. And they left the basket under the trees and went back to dinner. And it was just as they were finishing dinner that Christopher Robin put his head in at the door.
2: "Where's Pooh?"
0: he asked.
2: "Tigger, dear, where's Pooh?" said Kanga.
0: Tigger explained what had happened, at the same time that Roo was explaining about his biscuit cough, and Kanga was telling them not both to talk at once. So it was some time before Christopher Robin guessed that Pooh and Piglet and Rabbit were all lost in the mist on the top of the forest.
6: "It's a funny thing about Tiggers," whispered Tigger to Roo. "Our Tiggers never get lost."
5: "Why don't they, Tigger?"
6: "They just don't," explained Tigger. "That's how it is."
2: "Well," said Christopher Robin, "we shall have to go and find them, that's all. Come on, Tigger."
6: "I shall have to go and find them," explained Tigger to Roo.
5: "May I find them too?"
0: asked Roo eagerly. "I think not today, dear," said Kanga. "Another day."
5: "Well, if they're lost tomorrow, may I find them?"
0: "We'll see," said Kanga. And Roo, who knew what that meant, went into a corner and practiced jumping out at himself, partly because he wanted to practice this, and partly because he didn't want Christopher Robin and Tigger to think that he minded when they went off without him.
2: "The fact is," said Rabbit,
5: We've missed our

0: away somehow. They were having a rest in a small sand pit on the top of the forest. Pooh was getting rather tired of that sand pit and suspected it of following them about, because whichever direction they started in, they always ended up at it. And each time, as it came through the mist at them, Rabbit said triumphantly, "Now I know where we are." And Pooh said sadly,
1: "So do I."
0: And Piglet said nothing. He had tried to think of something to say, but the only thing he could think of was, "Help, help." And it seemed silly to say that when he had Pooh and Rabbit with him. "Well," said Rabbit after a long silence in which nobody thanked him for the nice walk they were having, "we'd better get on, I suppose. Which way shall we try?"
1: "How would it be," said Pooh slowly, "if, as soon as we're out of sight of this pit, we try to find it again?"
0: "What's the good of that?" said Rabbit.
1: "Well," said Pooh, "we keep looking for home and not finding it. So I thought that if we looked for this pit, we'd be sure not to find it, which would be a good thing, because then we might find something that we weren't looking for, which might be just what we were looking for, really."
0: "I don't see much sense in that," said Rabbit.
1: "No,"
0: said Pooh,
1: "there isn't. But there was going to be when I began it. It's just that something happened to it on the way."
0: "If I walked away from this pit and then walked back to it, of course I should find it."
1: "Well, I thought perhaps you wouldn't," said Pooh. "I just thought."
0: "Try," said Piglet suddenly. "We'll wait here for you." Rabbit gave a laugh to show how silly Piglet was, and walked into the mist. After he had gone 100 yards, he turned and walked back again. And after Pooh and Piglet had waited 20 minutes for him, Pooh got up.
1: "I just thought," said Pooh. "Now then, Piglet, let's go home."
2: "But Pooh," cried Piglet all excited, "do you know the way?"
1: "No," said Pooh, "but there are 12 pots of honey in my cupboard, and they've been calling to me for hours. I couldn't hear them properly before because Rabbit would talk, but if nobody says anything except those 12 pots, I think, Piglet, I shall know where they're calling from. Come on."
0: They walked off together, and for a long time Piglet said nothing, so as not to interrupt the pots. And then suddenly he made a squeaky noise, and a new noise, because now he began to know where he was, but he still didn't dare to say so out loud, in case he wasn't. And just when he was getting so sure of himself that it didn't matter whether the pots went on calling or not, there was a shout from in front of them, and out of the mist came Christopher Robin. "Oh, there you are," said Christopher Robin carelessly, trying to pretend that he hadn't been anxious.
1: "Here we are,"
0: said Pooh. "Where's Rabbit?"
1: "I don't know,"
0: said Pooh. "Oh. Well, I expect Tigger will find him. He's sort of looking for you all."
1: "Well,"
0: said Pooh,
1: "I've got to go home for something, and so has Piglet, because we haven't had it yet, and..."
0: "I'll come and watch you," said Christopher Robin. So he went home with Pooh and watched him for quite a long time. And all the time he was watching, Tigger was tearing round the forest, making loud yapping noises for Rabbit. And at last a very small and sorry rabbit heard him. And the small and sorry rabbit rushed through the mist at the noise, and it suddenly turned into Tigger. A friendly Tigger. A grand Tigger. A large and helpful Tigger. A Tigger who bounced, if he bounced at all, in just the beautiful way a Tigger ought to bounce. "Oh, Tigger, I am glad to see you," cried Rabbit.

0: Cradle Song. Oh, Timothy Tim has 10 pink toes, and 10 pink toes has Timothy Tim. They go with him wherever he goes, and wherever he goes, they go with him. Oh, Timothy Tim has 2 blue eyes, and 2 blue eyes has Timothy Tim. They cry with him whenever he cries, and whenever he cries, they cry with him. Oh, Timothy Tim has 1 red head, and 1 red head has Timothy Tim. It sleeps with him in Timothy's bed. Sleep well, red head of Timothy Tim. The Emperor's Rhyme. The king of Peru, who was emperor too, had a sort of a rhyme which was useful to know if he felt very shy when a stranger came by, or they asked him the time when his watch didn't go, or supposing he fell, by mistake, down a well, or he tumbled when skating and sat on his hat, or perhaps wasn't told till his porridge was cold that his breakfast was waiting, or something like that. Oh, whenever the emperor got into a temper, or felt himself sulky or sad, he would murmur and murmur until he felt firmer this curious rhyme which he had. 8 8s are 64, multiplied by 7. When it's done, carry 1, and take away 11. 9 9s are 81, multiplied by 3. If it's more, carry 4, and then it's time for tea. So whenever the queen took his armor to clean, and she didn't remember to use any starch, or his birthday, in May, was a horrible day, being wet as November and windy as March, or, if sitting in state with the wise and the great, he just happened to hiccup while signing his name, or the queen gave a cough when his crown tumbled off as he bent down to pick up a pen for the same. Oh, whenever the emperor got into a temper or felt himself awkward and shy, he would whisper and whisper until he felt crisper this odd little rhyme to the sky. 8 8s are 81, multiplied by 7. If it's more, carry 4, and take away 11. 9 9s are 64, multiply by 3. When it's done, carry 1, and then it's time for tea.
1: Of course, as soon as Kanga got in the pocket, she saw what had happened. Just for a moment, she thought she was frightened, and then she knew she wasn't, for she felt quite sure that Christopher Robin would never let any harm happen to Roo. So she said to herself, if they are having a joke with me, I will have a joke with them. Now then, Roo dear, she said as she took Piglet out of her pocket. Bedtime!
2: Aha!
1: said Piglet, as well as he could after his terrifying journey. But it wasn't a very good
2: aha!
1: And Kanga didn't seem to understand what it meant. Bath first! Said Kanga in a cheerful voice.
2: Aha!
1: said Piglet again, looking round anxiously for the others. But the others weren't there. Rabbit was playing with Baby Roo in his own house, and feeling more fond of him every minute. And Pooh, who had decided to be a Kanga, was still at the sandy place on the top of the forest, practicing jumps.
3: I'm not at all sure, said Kanga in a thoughtful voice, that it wouldn't be a good idea to have a cold bath this evening. Would you like that, Roo, dear?
1: Piglet, who had never been really fond of baths, shuddered a long, indignant shudder, and said in as brave a voice as he could,
4: Kanga, I see that the time has come to speak plainly.
1: Funny little Roo, said Kanga as she got the bath water ready.
4: I am not Roo, said Piglet loudly. I am Piglet.
1: Yes, dear, yes, said Kanga soothingly. And imitating Piglet's voice, too. So clever of him, she went on as she took a large bar of yellow soap out of the cupboard. What will he be doing next?
4: Can't you see? shouted Piglet. Haven't you got eyes? Look at me!
1: I am looking, Roo dear, said Kanga rather severely, and you know what I told you yesterday about making faces. If you go on making faces like Piglet, you will grow up to look like Piglet, and then think how sorry you will be.
0: In the fashion. A lion has a tail, and a very fine tail. And so has an elephant, and so has a whale. And so has a crocodile, and so has a quail.
3: They've all got tails but me.
2: If I had sixpence, I would buy one. I'd say to the shopman, let me try one. I'd say to the elephant, this is my one. They'd all come round to see. Then I'd say to the lion, why, you've got a tail. And so has the elephant, and so has the whale. And look, there's a crocodile. He's got a tail. You've all got tails like me.
3: The Good Little Girl. It's funny how often they say to me, Jane, have you been a good girl? Have you been a good girl? And when they have said it, they say it again. Have you been a good girl? Have you been a good girl? I go to a party. I go out to tea. I go to an aunt for a week at the sea. I come back from school or from playing a game. Wherever I come from, it's always the same. Well, have you been a good girl, Jane? It's always the end of the loveliest day. Have you been a good girl? Have you been a good girl? I went to the zoo and they waited to say, have you been a good girl? Have you been a good girl? Well, what did they think that I went there to do? And why should I want to be bad at the zoo? And should I be likely to say if I had? So that's why it's funny of Mummy and Dad this asking and asking in case I was bad. Well, have you been a good girl, Jane?
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5: 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I'm Sarah, wishing you sweet dreams.

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5: 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I'm Sarah, wishing you sweet dreams.

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1: 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I'm Sarah, wishing you sweet dreams.

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I'm Sarah, wishing you sweet dreams.

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I'm Sarah, wishing you sweet dreams.

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I'm Sarah, wishing you sweet dreams.

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I'm Sarah, wishing you sweet dreams.

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I'm Sarah, wishing you sweet.

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I'm Sarah, wishing you sweet dreams.

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I'm Sarah, wishing you sweet dreams.

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I'm Sarah, wishing you sweet dreams.

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I'm Sarah, wishing you sweet dreams.

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I'm Sarah, wishing you sweet dreams.

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Good morning. Welcome to the International Children's Arts Network. It sounds like the birds are waking up. Can you hear them?

You are listening to ICANN, and that was Feed the Birds. What kind of birds are in your neighborhood? What do they sound like? This next piece is a sonata. That's a piece written for a specific instrument. The musician who plays this instrument is known as the soloist. In this piece, it's a harpsichord. A harpsichord is similar in sound to a piano, and it also kind of looks like a piano. It has keys, but instead of just one row of keys, it has two. And this is what a harpsichord sounds like.

That was a prelude. A prelude is the start of a story. It's setting up all the major characters and telling you what to listen out for. This piece of music is called Prelude to the Afternoon of a Faun. What does the beginning of this story sound like to you?

There's a whole day ahead of us. Right now, it's time for a mindful moment. On ICANN, the International Children's Arts Network. Wherever you are, let's get comfortable. Imagine you're sitting on a beach. Take a big breath in. Now, breathe out. Hear the waves. Take a breath as they crash on the shore. Breathe out as the water rushes back into the ocean. Let's take three big breaths together. One. Two. Three. Anytime that you're feeling upset, sad, mad, angry, or confused, just think about this beach and where you've been and take three big breaths until you feel better. I'm Sarah, and thanks for taking this mindful moment with me.

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Coming up next hour is my friend Natasha from Story Nori. She has a tale from Japan. That's coming up, but right now, here's a piece of music for piano.

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prelude in G. A prelude is like a beginning of a story. It sets up all the main characters and lets you know what to listen out for. Later on, we have a story from Japan called The Boy Who Drew Cats. My friend Natasha from Story Nori will tell us that tale later. But first, here's a prelude to that story. It's called Cats.

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0: That was a cat duet. And coming up is my friend Natasha from Story Nori to tell us a tale from Japan. It's about a boy who drew cats. I happen to love cats. I have two cats. One is named Biggie and the other is named Tiny.
1: Well, little lady, let me elucidate here. Everybody wants to be a cat. Because a cat's the only cat who knows where it's at.
2: Tell me, everybody's picking up on that feline beat. Cause everything else is obsolete.

The boy who loved to draw cats. Long ago in Japan, there was a boy who was training to be a monk. He lived in the small temple at the end of the village. Every morning at 4:15, he woke up to the sound of the bell rung by the old priest. His first task of the day was to sit with the priest and chant the poem known as Zeizan Wasan. All living beings come from Buddha, just as it is with ice and water. There is no ice without water. There are no Buddhas without living beings. The chanting was followed by a lesson called Sansan. After a bowl of rice for breakfast, the boy set to work cleaning and gardening. When he was not working, he was either studying the wise words known as sutras, or sitting with his legs in the lotus position and with his back aching so much that he felt he would die of pain. While he was sitting for hours on end, it was ever so tempting to nod off. But if he did so for even a moment, the old priest would rap him on the head with a wooden spoon. The day was long and hard. Often the old priest would have business to attend to, and he would leave the boy to continue his cleaning and digging and studying and meditating by himself. But the priest was not gone for long before

The boy's attention began to wander. It was always the same. He would open his wooden box, find a pen, dip it in ink, and do what he really loved to do, which was to draw cats. Sitting cats, prowling cats, stretching cats, yawning cats, cats up trees, cats curled up on mats, cats arching their backs with their hairs on ends, cats rubbing their sides against the trees, black cats, white cats, ginger cats, tabby cats, every type of cat. He drew them all, but always and only cats. When the priest came back and saw the boy's work, he sometimes sighed, sometimes scolded, sometimes punished him. Many times he warned him that if he was to be a monk, he could not go on like this, drawing cats. Eventually he despaired of him altogether. "You might one day be an artist," he said, "but you will never be a monk. Be off with you. Go and seek your fortune where you will. But just heed this one piece of advice from me. When you go to sleep, always make sure you are in a place that is both small and safe." The boy packed his mat and his pen and ink and went on his way. He walked all day until he came to another temple, one that was far larger and more famous than the one he had come from. He decided to seek shelter for the night inside this temple. He pushed open the gate and walked into the courtyard. It was still and empty. He entered the shrine where the only sign of life was a lamp that had been left burning. There were many screens around the temple, and he thought to himself, how much nicer they would look if they were decorated with pictures of cats. And having thought about cats, it was a short step to drawing them. By the time he had finished his work, every single screen in the temple bore a picture of at least one cat. "There, that's a big improvement," he said to himself. And then, with a stretch and a yawn, he decided it was time to get some sleep. He remembered the advice of the old priest. Sleep somewhere small and safe. And he chose a cozy broom cupboard for his night's rest. He curled up inside and soon was fast asleep. It must have been around midnight when he heard a ferocious commotion.

0: It began with loud sniffing and scratching noises, which was followed by the most terrible screeching and screaming. And the sounds of screens and statues and bowls being knocked over. The boy stayed, huddled up in his broom cupboard, certain that he was having a nightmare. In the morning, he crept out into the shrine. There, a strange and terrible sight greeted his eyes. The floor was covered with the dead body of an enormous rat, the size of a horse it was. The goblin rat was the reason he had found the temple deserted. It had scared away the monks. And now it had met its just fate. But how? The boy picked up a screen that had been knocked over during the fight. His work from the night before was no longer visible on it. And so it was with every screen. His drawings had vanished. But now instead, real-life cats were to be found in every corner of the temple. He recognised those cats. They were the very same ones that he had drawn from his own imagination. He thought to himself, the pen is indeed mightier than the sword. And he went on his way. The boy grew up to become a famous artist. And all his life, he made a very good living by selling his drawings of cats. And that was the story of the boy who loved to draw cats, read by me, Natasha, and adapted by Bertie for StoryNori.com. And if you are interested in the Zen Buddhism in this story, Bertie can recommend another tale from Japan. It's called The Samurai and the Tea Master, and you can also find it on StoryNori.com. For now, from me, Natasha, bye-bye!
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That was a child's song. Coming up on ICANN is the International Dance Hour. This next piece is for a string quartet. That's four string instruments playing together.

This next piece is for an oboe. An oboe is a woodwind instrument. And later on is going to be the International Dance Hour. So stick around right here on ICANN.

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That's the flight of the bumblebee. Bumblebees are always moving from flower to flower. And this hour is the International Dance Hour. So come and dance.

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That was a song from Cuba. This next song is from South Africa. It's called Langa Mo. Whenever you hear Langa Mo, take two steps to the left and two steps to the right and put your hands in the air like you just don't care.

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Bonjour.

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4: 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What If World is coming up next.

0: Hey there, folks, and welcome back to Guilds and Goblins, the What If World show, where your questions and ideas combine with our live in-the-moment dice rolls to bring you off-the-cuff adventures. I'm Mr. Eric, your host and guildmaster, and today I am joined by three wonderful friends. We're going to start with the head writer and producer of Dork Tales Storytime podcast. This is a wonderful show for kids. I hope you give it a listen. And their name is Molly Murphy.
1: Hello.
0: Hey, Molly. And then we have the sibling of Molly Murphy, Jonathan Cormer. He is a professional voice actor and the top creative voice behind Dork Tales Storytime. You can hear him doing over 100 voices on that show. He is amazing. He's incredible. Give it up for Jonathan Cormer.
2: Hi, y'all. How y'all doing?
0: that's his natural speaking voice. Yeah.
3: Yeah, that's my natural speaking voice. I'm putting on a character right now.
0: And last but not least, a very close friend, an actor, improviser, theater maker, also a climber. I really want to go climbing with this guy before I leave. This is my friend, Dante Belletti.
4: Hey, everybody. Thanks for having me.
0: Ooh, everyone sounds so podcasty with our fancy mics. To get started with a what if world story, whether it's Guilds and Goblins or not, we start with a what if question. However, we've got kind of a tricky situation here because both of these what if questions are spoilers for the episode. So all I can tell you is that we have a question asker named Nora who likes cute animals. And Nora's question is about unicorns. Then we have Dylan. Dylan's favorite thing is to play their Nintendo Switch. And their question is about Pokemon, who for legal reasons don't actually appear in What If World. You are all probably familiar with that, listeners at home. And this is going to be Guilds and Goblins, so we'll see how this influences the story. But before we get into that, we're gonna start by having these people introduce their characters, and we're going to go in the same order. Molly Murphy.
1: I am playing Claude, the leaf bat sidekick. Claude is a little leaf bat, quite literally a batkin, forest green fur, two little wings that look like a collage of different fall leaves, and literally a tiny little leaf nose on their face. They are wearing little painter's coveralls with two W's painted on the back, and they have a little utility belt that they wear, and hanging from their little utility belt is a travel-size paint palette, their three favorite paintbrushes. Oh, and a sketchbook, of course. Of course, a sketchbook.
0: Nora, you've already got one of your cute animals, at least. Thank you. Thank you, Molly. And thank you, Claude, the leaf bat sidekick. Now, Jonathan Cormer, who is your character?
3: Back by Mr. Eric's request.
0: And popular demand.
3: And popular demand. Ignis Draconius, a.k.a. Iggy.
0: Yes.
3: And maybe Sal the Wishing Salmon have returned. They are a, he is a professor of the Dimensional Studies at Steamhold University, filling in for the old professor, the Dimensional Studies professor, Mayor Roth. Professor Roth.
0: Mm-hmm, mm-hmm.
3: Professor Mayor. Mayor Professor. So
5: that'll be fun.
0: Thank you. And yeah, there was a What If World story with Ignis Draconius. And I will link to that episode in the show notes because it's another Dork Tales What If World team up. And then finally, we have Dante Belletti.
4: Yes, and I will be playing Scuggy Woodrot, who is a Dillokin, which is a sort of armadillo man. When you see Scuggy himself, he's wearing like a little three-piece suit underneath his shell. So the outside he's mostly shell, but beneath that little three-piece suit with a little bow tie. And he's wearing these set of goggles that seem to have multiple lenses that he can sort of click in to get a closer look at things. Because Scuggy Woodrot is a Dillokin Imagineer. So he's a tinkerer. He loves to make interesting things. He does spend a lot of his time sort of piloting this wood and brass robot mech type contraption that he uses to troll about the university that he has recently become a adjunct professor at. And there are not very many people enrolled in his class.
0: I don't know how Nora's gonna feel about this or how Scuggy feels about his own cuteness levels, but I just love a Scuggy armadillo man with a three-piece suit.
1: Seems pretty cute to me.
4: I mean, we'll see how he feels about that, but I do not think Scuggy feels cute ever.
0: Right. He's distinguished or something. Okay, so we are going to meet Scuggy. We are going to meet Ignis. We are going to meet Claude, who is a sidekick to a certain superhero, who we are also going to meet right after a quick break. Hey, folks, hang tight through this quick ad break, then we'll be right back to the show. So now we are back in the mix, and the world of Berend is really the main world of Guilds and Goblins. You might know it was frozen for 1,000 years, and then these plenty gems came into the mix, and everything was getting just mixed around by these powerful elemental gems in a time called the Triumph. And that went on for 10 years, but fortunately our characters got to skip through most of that and just come in and save the day at the end. You know, your Zachamedes and your Lolandra and your Skull and Bones, they all sort of save the day. Plenty gems are accounted for, and things are starting to quiet down a little bit. Or so we thought. As we open on Ignis Draconius's class, this is his last class ever, but it's also kind of an exciting one because the portal in his dimensional studies class is finally up and running again. Now, here sitting in this class, of course, we have Claude the Leafbat sidekick. We also have their superhero, Nightwing, who is brooding in a corner, actually paying closer attention than they might let on. And finally, we have Scuggy Woodrot, who thought that this was supposed to be his classroom today, and due to a scheduling mix-up and the fact that no one enrolled for his class, is just sort of stuck here.
5: That's fine. It's sort of par for the course for me.
6: Where was I? Oh, yes. So, as you all know, today is my last class, and...
5: Hooray.
6: I can see everyone is choked up about it. I know I am. But good news, we finally fixed the portal. My colleague, Professor Ravenwright, actually did a test run, and the best part is we found the other half of him. Oh, he was fine.
0: Ignis, I want to know which half of Dr. Ravenwright is currently in the room with you.
6: Oh, that would be the right that can speak and raise their feathered hand and say hello.
0: So you said the right half. So it's not a top-bottom, it's a right-left?
6: Oh, it's a top-bottom.
0: Oh, it's a top. Okay, so the top. Okay, so the top.
6: So it's the top of it. It's the top of the doctor, yes.
0: Okay, great. I just wanted to make doubly sure.
7: Thank you so much. It's been a little bit trying these past few months. Let's just please get this portal going so that... Because I've just really had to go to the bathroom for a while now.
6: Of course. Let's see here. Oh, here it is. A star shard. Here we go. Just got to insert the star shard in here and enter the calculations.
5: I wish you would get on with the leaving.
0: I'm excited. This is really fun to watch. But as the portal begins to open, it also seems to freeze. A wide collection of wooden and metal gears all turning around each other. The spark of purplish magic had appeared in the middle and started to spread, but also started to turn white and crackling.
7: Oh, I'm not sure if this was supposed to...
0: And just at that moment, Mayor Roth gallops through.
8: You've finally recovered me from that horrible what-if world. Everyone there seems to want to ride unicorns as if we're their steeds. I'll not have it!
6: Professor! Mayor
8: Professor Roth!
6: You're back?
8: Yes, indeed, thank you. I just have to warn you all that there has been a small problem in What If World. The world split in half. This happened a few episodes ago. And what happened is that there's now lava fissures pushing lava into the ocean, which is, of course, the habitat of the unicorns slash narwhals. We can go back and forth between the two. And their habitat is in danger. So I'm using my ice powers.
0: When you see ice shooting out of his horn into the portal,
8: to try to cool the waters, I need your help to deal with the potential fallout of my ice magic powers, which are strangely enhanced. Has there been some sort of ice magic issue? Oh, yes, I forgot about the ice magic curse of 1,000 years. That's probably why my ice magic's so powerful. But I need everyone to do what they can to help protect this portal and get the unicorns through as fast as possible.
1: Are you saying people need help?
8: That was the general gist of what I just said, yes.
1: Claude is flush against a wall, fully trying to camouflage, their eyes closed into the wall, and you just see these two wide, saucer-sized eyes open and say, "Wigs up, guys! We gotta go help right now!" And then they start running towards the portal.
8: You must do what you can from this side to enhance the power of the portal.
6: I have magical powers, I suppose.
0: So we are officially in a challenge. You don't have to wait your turn. You just, when you have an idea, you go. If you don't have an idea, you can pass for that round. Ice is spreading throughout this room, and this is very powerful magical ice that could create other problems of its own. So who has an idea?
5: Will my aid perhaps be rewarded with something like a tenure track position, something a little bit more permanent here at the university?
8: I mean, I think Ignis is leaving soon, probably now that I'm back and I'm Professor Emeritus of Mayorology, so sure.
5: Well, I suppose I'll lend a hand then.
4: Scuggy would climb up into his robot suit, his wooden brass robot suit that is like in the back of the room, tuck down into it so that it looks like you just see his shell sort of rising up from the top where like the head of this thing should be, and he tucks his little face down under it and looks out of like a visor. He'd want to walk his mech over to this like spreading ice, hit a button and open up the center panel, and there would be sort of this big fiery core that is powering his mech. Ooh. And sort of spread that heat out to keep the ice from spreading around the classroom so that my friends can do their work.
0: So I'm going to have you roll Wonder to just see how effective this fuel is at combating the ice magic.
4: D20 plus a D4. Fantastic. That is an 8.
0: Your core does help a bit. The floor around you is just slick with water rather than ice, and the snow falling on you dissipates and turns to steam, but from the portal, a few little balls roll out and sort of unfold into these furry little gremlin-like creatures, which you know are called snoblins. And they are looking for sources of magic and technology. They love the taste of both. Everyone's going to have a minus one step to wonder rolls.
4: Scuggy would hit a little button in his mech, and this little light would pop up in the back, and it would start spinning around, and the mech would start saying, "Danger! Danger! Snoblins! Danger!"
0: A snoblin starts climbing up your mech because it likes the sound. All right, who has an idea? Molly, Claude.
1: Claude slides on the ground and stops just before hitting the portal and goes, "Okay, new plan," and runs back to a desk and sits down and dramatically opens their paint palette and watches these little snoblins crawl out of the portal and begins painting furiously in the air to form a net, and forms a net in the air and grabs it and goes, "Under cover of night, we take flight," and then runs towards the snoblins with the net to try and start catching them.
0: Excellent. I'm going to let you roll dare on this one.
9: Let's get daring.
0: Ooh.
1: Okay, so I rolled a natural 1.
0: Oh, no. Boy. You throw out your net, and Nightwing, at that same exact moment, can you describe Nightwing to us?
1: Yeah, so Nightwing is a figure of Claude's imagination, but also is the best superhero that's ever superheroed in this superhero having world. Truly the most spectacular, coolest superhero you've ever seen. They are slightly two-dimensional. It looks like there was an attempt to make them three-dimensional that maybe failed a little bit. They're super tall and human-esque. They have a dark green mask on that matches Claude's fur, and they wear a jumpsuit that sort of looks like medieval armor. And when they spread their arms out, you can see that it's also a wingsuit. The suit looks like it was sort of painted. It kind of looks like Claude took a bunch of leaves from the forest floor and put paint on them and then stamped a bunch of times to form the wings of the leaf suit. So they also look like Claude's autumn wings. And very importantly, they wear a side ponytail.
0: Mm-hmm. That's a beautiful side pony. It flutters as they say, "You know what's better than one net? Four nets. Slicey net!" And they fly, extending their knight armor, which also kind of has these wings. And despite the fact that they are made of paint, they can still make these wings razor sharp. And ching, ching, ching, four nets are made out of one, which each fall into a different snoblin.
10: Okay.
0: Who, being made of snow, kind of just fall through the fibers of the net and reform on the other side.
10: Net.
0: And they start running around chasing you with the net.
1: Claude starts running away, starts leaping from desk to desk and kind of forgetting that they can fly. Just starts like leaping and trying to dodge without flying.
11: Nice try, Snoblins. You can't catch Nightwing and the Winged Wonder.
0: So while that's happening, while you're running, you slip on some ice and just slide face first into a wall. And that's where your hurt comes from.
1: Perfect.
0: Jonathan, Ignis, what do you do?
6: I will use my magical education to try and figure out how to maybe stop the portal, or at least analyze what's going on. And if I may, I would like to get help by summoning my magical wishing salmon, Sal.
3: Little magic bubbles kind of start from his hand and swirl, and then out comes a flying little salmon named Sal. Hey, what's up, Iggy? How's it going, man? It's been a while.
6: Yes, it certainly has. Well, we seem to be in a bit of a conundrum, Sal.
3: Let me take a look. Oh, very interesting. Well, come on, we gotta put our noggins together.
0: This seems like a learn check. You're trying to diagnose the portal in some way.
3: D20 plus D4.
0: Mm-hmm.
3: That's what it says on the list, so. Aw, man. That was a dirty 20.
0: Whoa! You fooled us!
4: You rascal.
3: No, I was kind of hoping I would follow the...
0: You wanted to keep the failure train rolling.
3: I wanted to keep the fail train going. Riding on the fail rail.
0: Failing is fun, especially in a silly game. You see this fiery core that Scuggy exposed, and you yourself are a fire wizard. You kind of think that with your fire sorcery powers, combined with this magic core here, that you could feed the portal and really, really give it a lot of juice, which would allow more than one creature to come through at a time.
3: Did you get all that?
6: Yes, thanks for the advice, Sal.
3: Don't mention it. He just kind of fades away. Call me when you need me.
6: Fire comes from the breath, not the muscle. And bro, just kind of deep breath. And
3: like a bullfrog, like chest puffing out, and then bending forward, just breathes fire into the core to try and power it up.
0: Awesome. Scuggy, do you want to double down on this?
4: Yeah,
0: descriptively?
4: Absolutely. Scuggy, I think he would sort of mutter to himself, "Always gotta one-up me, don't you, Ignis?" I think what I would do is try to direct this flame, this extra heat, into the portal.
0: We had two failures and a success. So what happens is the portal opens wide. Tons of unicorns start piling through. So many, in fact, they burst through the door. You notice that Ash Cotter fully, like, climbed inside this giant die of theirs, this giant inside a die. There's, like, a panel on top. They climbed inside and they closed it. Unicorns are just piling over and sort of getting kicked around. A few snoblins turned back to snow, but you do see a few get away. And last, as the portal finally starts to close, you see just a pair of legs walk right through. Very well-dressed, dapper legs.
6: Doctor, good news!
7: What is it?
6: I found your legs.
0: At last, huzzah!
7: Which part do they go on? I've never had head legs before. Perhaps that would be an idea.
6: Hmm, Sounds fascinating. Although, wouldn't you be facing things upside down?
7: Very well. Let my legs and I figure this out.
6: All right.
0: And still walking on his hands, as he's sort of grown accustomed to doing, with the legs walking beside him, they kind of slip and slide a few times and head on out.
5: I offered to build him legs, but of course, no, he wants to wait until Ignis gets his regular legs back.
7: He did it. It only took him several months, but you know.
6: Good things come to those who wait.
8: You have done it! You have successfully succeeded in saving the unicorns! But I have bad news. You see, that key that you used, it was not the true star shard itself, only keyed to the actual device. We have burned it out. I managed to freeze the unicorns on the other side, but they are still in peril. We shall need to recover the true star shard in order to reactivate the portal.
3: Iggy turns to Skuggy, and he goes, Professor?
5: Yes?
6: I know you and I have not seen eye to eye this whole time, but that was very, very helpful. I do respect your talents and abilities, and I will definitely require your help and assistance, if you may.
5: Well, I've never quite understood why the youth prefer studying your dimensional magic rather than the intersection of ancient magical ley lines with contemporary technocraft and modern aesthetics, but...
6: oh, that's pretty cool, too.
5: I suppose you're right, and if it gets me a tenure-track position, well, then I'll be set. So I'm in.
6: Jolly good.
0: The initiator there of that kindness was Ignis. That's a heart for you, Dante.
4: Oh, a heart for me. Incredible.
0: Hearts are only given.
4: I love it.
1: Claude has peeled themselves off the ground after hitting the wall and has scrambled up onto the shoulder of Nightwing. And while the other two were sort of solving the portal problem, they just sort of quickly painted a little sign that said, Go Team. And they've been holding it up in the background, just a little Go Team sign. But when they hear that something has been in peril, they snap their sketchbook shut and hang it on their utility belt, and they say, no one will be in peril on my watch and the watch of the one true superhero of the realm, Nightwing!
7: Yeah, I just want to say that we did an incredible job. We succeeded in everything we set out to do, and we're just kind of awesome and amazing all the time. It must be exhausting for other people to see, but it's exhilarating for me.
5: But from what I saw, you were entirely ineffective.
7: But you saw Slicey Net, though, right? I thought everyone saw Slicey Net.
6: I feel safer.
7: Thank you.
6: I do, I really
7: thank
6: do.
7: You.
5: I hate to admit it, but it was very cool.
0: And that is where we'll pause our adventure. Wow, what a great start to this adventure.

0: All right, see you, Jonathan. Thank you.
1: Bye. Bye, guys.
0: And then we're on sort of the Dork Tales story time train. Molly Murphy.
2: Yes, I write for Dork Tales and lead an incredible team of writers. I work with Jonathan on all the episodes where he does all of these incredible voices of the characters of the land of Once Upon a Time. They are fairy tale stories with a little geeky twist because we're all dorks over here. And you can find us on Instagram at Dork Tales Story Time. You can look up Dork Tales Story Time wherever you listen to podcasts and find the show. This was a lot of fun. I'm usually behind a computer typing away, and it was very fun to pull out a little character, a little leaf bat that I love very much, and to play with such awesome folks. So thank you.
0: Ah, I had such a blast. Thank you so much, Molly, for bringing your creativity into our world. Please check out Dork Tales Storytime. It's a joy to listen to. And finally, we have my good friend, Dante Baletti.
3: Well, thank you for having me. I am an actor, I'm an improviser, and I'm also a tutor. I teach academic at all levels, and I also do test prep in middle and high school for those kids. So if you want to reach me for any of those endeavors, I'm at Dante A. Baletti, DanteABelletti, @gmail.com.
0: And you do this mostly remote, right?
3: I do. I work remotely. Yep. So I'm available wherever you are in the world. Really.
0: Yeah, exactly. And a lot of our listeners have older kids that are getting into that prep work, and Dante is there for you as a resource. Oh my gosh, this was a first for me, playing G&G with three of my real life friends and turning it into a podcast episode for you. I thought it was gonna be a two-parter, but Molly, Jonathan, and Dante were so entertaining and their characters were so interesting, so this adventure is definitely gonna be a little longer than two episodes, which means, Nora and Dylan, that you'll just have to wait a little longer to hear your questions. But any of you who have asked questions about art coming to life, and that's quite a few kids, or have asked me to start a different G&G adventure, well, this story's for you and everybody else out there who's listening. I'd like to thank actor, improviser, tutor to middle school and high school kids, Dante Baletti, I'll leave his email in the show notes, as well as head writer for Dork Tales Storytime, Molly Murphy, and my third very good friend, Jonathan Cormer. A little secret, we actually play TTRPGs together in real life, and we've been wanting to do this for years. I also want to thank Karen O'Keefe, my co-creator, my producer, Miss Lynn, Craig Martinson for our theme song, and all you gamers at home who know that there's just something truly special about telling a story with people you care about. And until we meet again, keep wondering.

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If I could go on any adventure, it would be an alien adventure. It's 9:30 p.m. I'm taking Helga for a walk. I keep seeing weird things glitching out. And crazy things happen. The clouds are just disappearing. And the sky just turns gray. All of a sudden, the sky turns red. Weird alien just flickering everywhere. It's hard to explain. I am Killian, and I am 8 years old. This is ICANN on HD2.

Once upon a time in America. That was Deborah's theme. One of the best things to do during the summer is go to see the circus. A long time ago, there was a circus creator named Barnum and Bailey. And this is Barnum and Bailey's Favorites.

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0: That was a gladiator suite. Gladiators used to come face to face with lions and bears. And my friend Cleo loves animals so much, that's the type of adventure she'd want to go on.
1: If I went on an adventure, I would probably do it to learn about animals. I would probably do a tropical adventure and see lots of birds and pandas and red pandas, because I really like learning about animals. There's a lot of people walking around and everything looks very green. It's really fun. I'm Cleo and I am 9 years old.
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6: The complete works of Winnie the Pooh. The immortal stories from the books Winnie the Pooh and The House at Pooh Corner, and poems from When We Were Very Young and Now We Are Six by Alan Alexander Milne. Presented for radio, unabridged, in 18 parts. Produced by Christopher Toyne and performed by Peter Dennis. Part 16, in which Piglet does a very grand thing.

0: in which Piglet does a very grand thing. Halfway between Pooh's house and Piglet's house was a thoughtful spot, where they met sometimes when they had decided to go and see each other. And as it was warm and out of the wind, they would sit down there for a little and wonder what they would do now that they had seen each other. One day, when they had decided not to do anything, Pooh made up a verse about it, so that everybody should know what the place was for.
1: This warm and sunny spot belongs to Pooh, and here he wonders what he's going to do. Oh, bother, I forgot. It's Piglet's too.
0: Now, one autumn morning, when the wind had blown all the leaves off the trees in the night and was trying to blow the branches off, Pooh and Piglet were sitting in the thoughtful spot and wondering.
1: What I think,
0: said Pooh,
1: is I think we'll go to Pooh Corner and see Eeyore, because perhaps his house has been blown down, and perhaps he'd like us to build it again.
2: What I think, said Piglet, is I think we'll go and see Christopher Robin, only he won't be there, so we can't.
1: Let's go and see everybody, said Pooh, because when you've been walking in the wind for miles and you suddenly go into somebody's house and he says, hello, Pooh, you're just in time for a little smackerel of something, and you are, then it's what I call a friendly day.
0: Piglet thought that they ought to have a reason for going to see everybody, like looking for Small or organizing an expedition, if Pooh could think of something. Pooh could.
1: We'll go because it's Thursday, he said, and we'll go to wish everybody a very happy Thursday. Come on, Piglet.
0: They got up, and when Piglet had sat down again, because he didn't know the wind was so strong, and had been helped up by Pooh, they started off. They went to Pooh's house first, and luckily Pooh was at home just as they got there. So he asked them in, and they had some. And then they went off to Kanga's house, holding on to each other and shouting, isn't it?
2: And what?
0: And
1: I can't hear.
0: By the time they got to Kanga's house, they were so buffeted that they stayed to lunch. Just at first, it seemed rather cold outside afterwards, so they pushed on to Rabbit's as quickly as they could.
1: We've come to wish you a very happy Thursday,
0: said Pooh, when he had gone in and out once or twice, just to make sure that he could get out again.
3: Why, what's going to happen on Thursday?
0: Asked Rabbit. And when Pooh had explained, and Rabbit, whose life was made up of important things, said,
3: oh, I thought you'd really come about something.
0: They sat down for a little. And by and by, Pooh and Piglet went on again. The wind was behind them now, so they didn't have to shout.
1: Rabbit's clever,
0: said Pooh thoughtfully.
2: Yes,
0: said Piglet.
2: Rabbit's clever.
1: And he has brain.
2: Yes,
0: said Piglet.
2: Rabbit has brain.
0: There was a long silence.
1: I suppose, said Pooh, but that's why he never understands anything.
0: Christopher Robin was at home by this time, because it was the afternoon, and he was so glad to see them that they stayed there until very nearly tea time, and then they had a very nearly tea, which is one you forget about afterwards, and hurried on to Pooh Corner so as to see Eeyore before it was too late to have a proper tea with Owl.
4: Hello, Eeyore!
0: They called out cheerfully.
1: Ah,
0: said Eeyore.
1: Lost your way?
2: We just came to see you, said Piglet, and to see how your house was. Look, Pooh, it's still standing.
1: I know, said Eeyore. Very odd. Somebody ought to have come down and pushed it over. We wondered whether the wind would blow it down,
0: said Pooh.
1: Ah. That's why nobody's bothered, I suppose. I thought perhaps they'd forgotten. Well, we're very glad to see you, Eeyore, and now we're going on to see Owl. That's right. You'll like Owl. He flew past a day or two ago and noticed me. He didn't actually say anything, mind you, but he knew it was me. Very friendly of him, I thought. Encouraging.
0: Pooh and Piglet shuffled about a little and said,
1: "Well, goodbye, Eeyore."
2: "Well, goodbye, Eeyore."
0: As lingeringly as they could. But they had a long way to go and wanted to be getting on.
1: "Goodbye,"
0: said Eeyore.
1: "Mind you don't get blown away, little Piglet. You'd be missed. People would say, 'Where's little Piglet been blown to?' Really wanting to know. Well, goodbye. And thank you for happening to pass me. Goodbye."
2: "Goodbye,"
0: said Pooh and Piglet for the last time. And they pushed on to Owl's house. The wind was against them now, and Piglet's ears streamed behind him like banners as he fought his way along. And it seemed hours before he got them into the shelter of the 100-acre wood, and they stood up straight again to listen, a little nervously, to the roaring of the gale among the treetops.
2: "Supposing a tree fell down, Pooh, when we were underneath it?"
1: "Supposing it didn't,"
0: said Pooh after careful thought. Piglet was comforted by this, and in a little while they were knocking and ringing very cheerfully at Owl's door.
1: "Hello, Owl,"
0: said Pooh.
1: "I hope we're not too late for... Oh, I mean, how are you, Owl? Piglet and I just came to see how you were, because it's Thursday."
2: "Sit down, Pooh. Sit down, Piglet," said Owl kindly. "Make yourselves comfortable."
0: They thanked him and made themselves as comfortable as they could.
1: "Because, you see, Owl,"
0: said Pooh,
1: "we've been hurrying so as to be in time for... so as to see you before we went away again."
0: Owl nodded solemnly.
2: "Correct me if I am wrong," he said, "but am I right in supposing that it is a very blusterous day outside?"
5: "Very,"
0: said Piglet, who was quietly thawing his ears and wishing that he was safely back in his own house.
2: "I thought so," said Owl. "It was on just such a blusterous day as this that my Uncle Robert, a portrait of whom you see upon the wall on your right, Piglet, while returning in the late forenoon from a... what's that?"
0: There was a loud cracking noise.
1: "Look out!" cried Pooh. "Mind the clock! Out of the way, Piglet! Oh, Piglet, I'm falling on you!
2: Help!"
0: said Piglet. Pooh's side of the room was slowly tilting upwards, and his chair began sliding down on Piglet's. The clock slithered gently along the mantelpiece, collecting vases on the way, until they all crashed together onto what had once been the floor, but was now trying to see what it looked like as a wall. Uncle Robert, who was going to be the new hearthrug, and was bringing the rest of his wall with him as carpet, met Piglet's chair just as Piglet was expecting to leave it, and for a little while it became very difficult to remember which was really the north. Then there was another loud crack. Owl's room collected itself feverishly, and there was silence. In a corner of the room, the tablecloth began to wriggle. Then it wrapped itself into a ball and rolled across the room. Then it jumped up and down once or twice and put out two ears. It rolled across the room again and unwound itself.
2: "Pooh,"
0: said Piglet nervously.
1: "Yes,"
0: said one of the chairs.
2: "Where are we?"
1: "I'm not quite sure,"
0: said the chair.
2: Are we in Owl's house?"
1: "I think so, because we were just going to have tea, and we hadn't had it."
2: "Oh,"
0: said Piglet.
2: "Well, did Owl always have a letterbox in his ceiling?"
1: "Has he?"
2: "Yes, look."
1: "I can't,"
0: said Pooh.
1: "I'm face downwards under something, and that, Piglet, is a very bad position for looking at ceilings."
2: "Well, he has, Pooh."
1: "Perhaps he's changed it," said Pooh. "Just for a change."
0: There was a disturbance behind the table in the other corner of the room, and Owl was with them again.
2: "Ah, Piglet,"
0: said Owl, looking very much annoyed.
2: "Where's Pooh?"
1: "I'm not quite sure,"
0: said Pooh. Owl turned at his voice and frowned at as much of Pooh as he could see.
2: Pooh? Said Owl civilly. Did you do that?
1: No, said Pooh humbly. I don't think so.
2: Then who did? I think it was the wind, said Piglet. I think your house has blown down. Oh, is that it? I thought it was Pooh.
1: No, said Pooh.
2: If it was the wind, said Owl, considering the matter, then it wasn't Pooh's fault. No blame can be attached to him.
0: With these kind words, he flew up to look at his new ceiling.
1: Piglet,
0: called Pooh in a loud whisper. Piglet leant down to him.
2: Yes, Pooh?
1: What did he say was attached to me?
2: He said he didn't blame you.
1: Oh, I thought he meant... Oh, I see.
2: Owl,
0: said Piglet,
2: come down and help Pooh.
0: Owl, who was admiring his letterbox, flew down again. Together they pushed and pulled at the armchair, and in a little while Pooh came out from underneath and was able to look round him again.
2: Well, said Owl, this is a nice state of things. What are we going to do, Pooh? Can you think of anything?
0: Asked Piglet.
1: Well, I had just thought of something, said Pooh. It was just a little thing I thought of.
0: And he began to sing.
1: I lay on my chest and I thought it best to pretend I was having an evening rest. I lay on my tum and I tried to hum, but nothing particular seemed to come. My face was flat on the floor, and that is all very well for an acrobat. But it doesn't seem fair to a friendly bear to stiffen him out with a basket chair. And a sort of squoze which grows and grows is not too nice for his poor old nose. And a sort of squatch is much too much for his neck and his mouth and his ears and such. That was all, said Pooh.
0: Owl coughed in an unadmiring sort of way and said that if Pooh were sure that was all, they could now give their minds to the problem of escape.
2: Because, said Owl, we can't go out by what used to be the front door. Something's fallen on it. But how else can you go out?
0: Asked Piglet anxiously.
2: That is the problem, Piglet, to which I am asking Pooh to give his mind.
0: Pooh sat on the floor, which had once been a wall, and gazed up at the ceiling, which had once been another wall with a front door in it, which had once been a front door, and tried to give his mind to it.
1: Could you fly up to the letterbox with Piglet on your back?
0: He asked.
2: No, said Piglet quickly. He couldn't.
0: Owl explained about the necessary dorsal muscles. He had explained this to Pooh and Christopher Robin once before, and had been waiting ever since for a chance to do it again, because it is a thing which you can easily explain twice before anybody knows what you are talking about.
1: Because, you see, Owl, if we could get Piglet into the letterbox, he might squeeze through the place where the letters come and climb down the tree and run for help.
0: Piglet said hurriedly that he'd been getting bigger lately and couldn't possibly, much as he would like to, and Owl said that he had had his letterbox made bigger lately in case he got bigger letters, so perhaps Piglet might, and Piglet said,
2: but you said the necessary you-know-whats wouldn't,
0: and Owl said,
2: no, they won't, so it's no good thinking about it,
0: and Piglet said,
2: then we'd better think of something else,
0: and began to at once. But Pooh's mind had gone back to the day when he had saved Piglet from the flood, and everybody had admired him so much. And as that didn't often happen, he thought he would like it to happen again. And suddenly, just as it had come before, an idea came to him.
1: Owl, said Pooh, I have thought of something.
2: Astute and helpful bear,
0: said Owl. Pooh looked proud at being called a stout and helpful bear, and said modestly that he just happened to think of it. You tied a piece of string to Piglet, and you flew up to the letterbox with the other end in your beak, and you pushed it through the wire and brought it down to the floor, and you and Pooh pulled hard at this end, and Piglet went slowly up at the other end. And there you were.
2: And there Piglet is, said Owl. If the string doesn't break.
5: Supposing it does?
0: Asked Piglet, really wanting to know.
2: Then we try another piece of string.
0: This was not very comforting to Piglet, because however many pieces of string they tried pulling up with, it would always be the same him coming down. But still, it did seem the only thing to do. So with one last look back in his mind at all the happy hours he had spent in the forest not being pulled up to the ceiling by a piece of string, Piglet nodded bravely at Pooh and said that
5: it was a very clever, clever, plan.
1: It won't break, whispered Pooh comfortingly, because you're a small animal and I'll stand underneath. And if you save us all, it will be a very grand thing to talk about afterwards. And perhaps I'll make up a song and people will say, it was so grand what Piglet did that a respectful Pooh song was made about it.
0: Piglet felt much better after this, and when everything was ready and he found himself slowly going up to the ceiling, he was so proud that he would have called out,
5: look at me!
0: If he hadn't been afraid that Pooh and Owl would let go of their end of the string and look at him.
1: Up we go, said Pooh cheerfully.
2: The ascent is proceeding as expected, said Owl helpfully.
0: Soon it was over. Piglet opened the letterbox and climbed in. Then, having untied himself, he began to squeeze into the slit, through which in the old days, when front doors were front doors, many an unexpected letter that Wall had written to himself had come slipping. He squeezed, and he squoze, and then with one last squeeze, he was out. Happy and excited, he turned round to squeak a last message to the prisoners.
5: It's all right, he called through the letterbox. Your tree is blown right over, Al, and there's a branch across the door. But Christopher Robin and I can move it, and we'll bring a rope for Pooh, and I'll go and tell him now, and I can climb down quite easily. I mean, it's dangerous, but I can do it all right, and Christopher Robin and I will be back in about half an hour. Goodbye, Pooh.
0: And without waiting to hear Pooh's answering, goodbye and thank you, Piglet, he was off.
5: Half an hour, said Owl, settling himself comfortably. That will just give me time to finish that story I was telling you about my Uncle Robert, a portrait of whom you see underneath you. Now, let me see, where was I? Yes. It was on just such a blusterous day as this that my Uncle Robert...
0: Pooh closed his eyes.

Summer afternoon. Six brown cows walk down to drink. All the little fishes blew bubbles at the mayfly. Splash goes the first as he comes to the brink. Swish go the tails of the five who follow. 12 brown cows bend, drinking there. All the little fishes went waggle-tail, waggle-tail. 6 from the water and 6 from the air. Up and down the river darts a blue-black swallow. Twice times. There were 2 little bears who lived in a wood, and one of them was bad, and the other was good. Good bear learnt his twice times one, but bad bear left all his buttons undone. They lived in a tree when the weather was hot, and one of them was good, and the other was not. Good bear learnt his twice times two, but bad bear's thingamies were worn right through. They lived in a cave when the weather was cold, and they did, and they didn't do what they were told. Good bear learnt his twice times three, but bad bear never had his handkerchie. They lived in the wood with a kind old aunt, and one said, yes'm, and the other said, shan't. Good bear learnt his twice times four, but bad bear's knickerties were terrible tall. And then, quite suddenly, just like us, one got better, and the other got worse. Good bear muddled his twice times three, but bad bear coughed in his handkerchie. Good bear muddled his twice times two, but bad bear's thingamies looked like new. Good bear muddled his twice times one, but bad bear never left his buttons undone. There may be a moral, though some say not. I think there's a moral, though I don't know what. But if one gets better as the other gets worse, these 2 little bears are just like us. For Christopher remembers up to twice times 10, but I keep forgetting where I've put my pen. So I've had to write this one in pencil. The Alchemist. There lives an old man at the top of the street, and the end of his beard reaches down to his feet, and he's just the one person I'm longing to meet. I think that he sounds so exciting. For he talks all the day to his tortoiseshell cat, and he asks about this and explains about that. And at night he puts on a big wide-awake hat and sits in the writing room writing. He has worked all his life, and he's terribly old, at a wonderful spell which says, lo and behold, your nursery fender is gold. And it's gold. Or the tongs, or the rod for the curtain.

0: times to himself very quietly.
1: "Hush," said Owl to Eeyore.
2: "Hush,"
0: said Eeyore in a terrible voice to all Rabbit's friends and relations.
1: "And hush, hush, hush, hush, hush, hush, hush, hush, hush, hush, hush, hush, hush."
0: They all said hastily to each other all down the line, until it got to the last one of all. And the last and smallest friend and relation was so upset to find that the whole expedition was saying hush to him, that he buried himself head downwards in a crack in the ground, and stayed there for 2 days until the danger was over, and then went home in a great hurry, and lived quietly with his aunt ever afterwards. His name was Alexander Beetle. They'd come to a stream which twisted and tumbled between high rocky banks, and Christopher Robin saw at once how dangerous it was. "It's just the place," he explained, "for an ambush."
2: "What sort of bush?"
0: whispered Pooh to Piglet.
2: "A gorse bush?"
1: "My dear Pooh," said Owl in his superior way, "don't you know what an ambush is?" "Owl,"
0: said Piglet, looking round at him severely.
1: Pooh's whisper was a perfectly private whisper, and there was no need. "An ambush," said Owl, "is a sort of surprise."
2: "So is a gorse bush sometimes," said Pooh.
1: "An ambush, as I was about to explain to Pooh," said Piglet, "is a sort of surprise. If people jump out at you suddenly, that's an ambush,"
0: said Owl.
1: It's an ambush, Pooh, when people jump at you suddenly,"
0: explained Piglet. Piglet, who now knew what an ambush was, said that a gorse bush had sprung at him suddenly one day when he fell off a tree, and he had taken 6 days to get all the prickles out of himself.
1: "We are not talking about gorse bushes,"
0: said Owl a little crossly.
2: "I am,"
0: said Pooh. At the zoo, there are lions and roaring tigers and enormous camels and things. There are buffalo bisons and a great big bear with wings. There's a sort of a tiny potamus and a tiny noceros too. But I gave buns to the elephant when I went down to the zoo. There are badgers and bidgers and bodgers and a superintendent's house. There are masses of goats and a polar and different kinds of mouse. And I think there's a sort of a something which is called a wallaboo. But I gave buns to the elephant when I went down to the zoo. If you try to talk to the bison, he never quite understands. You can't shake hands with a mingo. He doesn't like shaking hands. And lions and roaring tigers hate saying, "How do you do?" But I give buns to the elephant when I go down to the zoo. Pinkle Purr. Tattoo was the mother of Pinkle Purr, a little black nothing of feet and fur. And by and by, when his eyes came through, he saw his mother, the big Tattoo. And all that he learned from her. "I'll ask my mother," says Pinkle Purr. Tattoo was the mother of Pinkle Purr, a ridiculous kitten with silky fur. And little black Pinkle grew and grew, till he got as big as the big Tattoo. And all that he did with her. "Two friends together," says Pinkle Purr. Tattoo was the mother of Pinkle Purr, an adventurous cat in a coat of fur. And whenever he thought of a thing to do, he didn't much bother about Tattoo, for he knows it's nothing to do with her, so see you later, says Pinkle Purr. Tattoo is the mother of Pinkle Purr, an enormous leopard with coal black fur. A little brown kitten that's nearly new is now playing games with its big Tattoo, and Pink looks lazily down at her. "Dear little Tat," says Pinkle Purr.
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Aesop's original story of the tortoise and the hare is very short. It goes like this. A tortoise and a hare were arguing about who could run faster. They finally agreed to settle the matter with a race. The hare was sure that he could win, and so, in the middle of the race, he lay down and took a nap. The tortoise plodded along and won the race. This story about the tortoise and the hare is over 2,000 years old. A Greek named Aesop wrote the original story in the 6th century BCE. Aesop is considered the creator of, are you ready? Humanized animal portraiture. That is a very fancy way of saying that Aesop decided to write stories about animals who acted like people. More importantly, Aesop created a new kind of story known as the fable. A fable is a tale with a lesson tucked inside. Aesop was a Greek of humble origins, perhaps a servant or a slave, but he became famous as a storyteller even in his own time. Aesop never told people that they were foolish or greedy, or that they were thoughtless or rude. Instead, he wrote stories about animals who acted much like the people he encountered. Aesop's fables are full of folly and wisdom, vice and virtue, and often have a humorous twist. They show what happens if you are too greedy or too proud, and because the fables are about animals and not about humans, it's easier to agree that hard work, modesty, and generosity of spirit always win out in the end. Aesop laid out his stories like shoes. If they fit, he was inviting you to try them on. If you preferred not to, you could just enjoy the story. Fables are wonderful because they tell essential truths about people. The steady, hard-working tortoise wins the race because he possesses the admirable qualities of diligence, perseverance, and optimism. The maxim, slow and steady wins the race, applies to so much of our lives, from learning to ride a bicycle to passing the most difficult examinations in school. It was true in Aesop's time. It was true at the time of La Fontaine, the great French fabulist who retold many of Aesop's fables in the 1600s. And, of course, it is still true today.

0: Once upon a time, there lived a hare. He was tall and handsome, with elegant long ears and a splendid coat. But what he was most proud of were his powerful legs. They were long, and they were fast. And, as he would tell you himself, they were the fastest legs in the whole forest, the fastest legs in the whole country, and the whole world, and perhaps even in the entire galaxy. As you can see, he was exceedingly proud of his speedy lower extremities. Now, living in the forest, there were many wonderful animals. Rabbits, chipmunks, mice, beavers, badgers, muskrats, woodchucks, stoats, porcupines, skunks, and foxes. Most of them had been very well brought up. They had been taught that it was impolite to brag. And quite frankly, while they had to admit that most of what Mr. Hare had to say about his legs was true, they were very tired of hearing all about it. Oh, Mrs. Chipmunk, I just ran all the way to town and back in less time than it would have taken a professional marathon runner of comparable age and size. I've computed all the calculations. Would you like to see them? Asked the eager Hare. No, thank you, Mr. Hare. I have to finish my washing, dear, she replied. Yesterday I jumped over the creek at Swallow's Nest. The river was swollen to the highest point it has been in 2 decades. Here, I've cut a clipping out of the newspaper. Would you like to read how remarkable my jump was, Mr. Badger? No, thanks. I'm busy reading the sports section at the moment, Mr. Hare, replied Badger. Would you like to play hopscotch with us, Mr. Hare? Asked the 6 tiny porcupines. Oh, no, my dears, answered Hare. You just don't understand. Someone with legs like mine, million-dollar legs, just doesn't play games with small animals. These are competition legs. These are the legs of a champion. In fact, I'll have you know, I've decided that what this forest needs is to have a marathon. I will invite everyone from miles around to come and compete. I will invite the press. Then I will win the grand prize and become exceedingly famous. I will become the local hero and probably a national tourist attraction. Animals will come from miles around to see me and my powerful swift legs. So, what do you think? Great idea, hmm? So, Hare organized the marathon and invited all the animals to come and compete, or just to watch him win. But then, a terrible thing happened. No one wanted to race against Hare. All of the animals in the valley and forest felt embarrassed. Imagine a race and no one competing. What would they do? They asked and they begged and they cajoled and even offered gifts. But no one wanted to race against Hare. And then a most remarkable thing happened. Tortoise took one step forward and said,
1: I will race. I will race against Hare.
0: But you can't, they all cried. You will lose. You'll make a fool of yourself. There's no need for you to do this to yourself.
1: But someone must race, and I am offering my services, said Tortoise modestly.
0: And that is how the race between the tortoise and the hare began. Tortoise had been working out ever since that fateful day when he had volunteered to race. And, as you might expect, Hare had been jumping across Swallow's Nest several times a day and offering interviews to the press. I, of course, do not have to think about such trivial matters as winning or losing. The race is in my back pocket. So I'm concentrating on my style and my technique, record-setting long jumps, awe-inspiring high jumps. Poor old Tortoise. His major concern is just making it to the starting line. To think that he, of all the animals, decided to represent them in this race leaves one quite speechless. Tut, tut. But better slow competition than no competition. Hare went on and on, boasting and bragging, and showing off his flashy new running shoes. And Tortoise kept on working out. A short walk here. And a short walk there. First to chipmunks, then to porcupines. Finally, he made it all the way to skunks and foxes. But it was slow going. He huffed and he puffed. And he soaked his sore and blistered feet. I do not expect to win, but I do plan to make a respectable showing, he confided to the stoats one evening as he collapsed into his easy chair.

0: I'll be very happy when this is all over, and I can go back to reading and doing crossword puzzles. Even a little quiet, slow work in the garden would be nice. But mustn't think of that now. Ooh. Ah. My feet do hurt, but it will all be over soon. Finally, the day of the race came. The sun was pouring over the horizon, and the air was cool. Tortoise had a band-aid on each of his toes, and Hare had on yet another pair of running shoes. Of course, I have an advantage, Hare began with the press. Just look at my legs. They're million-dollar legs. They're long and fast, probably the fastest in the whole. Suddenly, Tortoise appeared, and all of the reporters turned to him. Any comment, Mr. Tortoise, about this very unusual race?
1: No, sirs, said Tortoise calmly.
0: Do you honestly think that there's any chance that you might win, Mr. Tortoise? They all clamored.
1: By all laws of probability, my dear fellows, I would have to say no.
0: Tortoise shook his head.
1: But we tortoises are slow and steady. We give it a good fight.
0: Hare was holding his sides laughing. Ha ha ha! I thought that old slow and steady stuff went out years ago. Move up with the times, Mr. Tortoise. Are you certain that you still wish to subject yourself to this almost preordained humiliation?
1: I said what I meant. I meant what I said. I will race, declared Tortoise.
2: Hare's publicity campaign was so successful that even the pretzel vendor of Paris arrived at the starting line, selling his delicious pretzels and singing his famous song.

0: The trumpets sounded, and they were off. Hare and a cloud of dust, tortoise moving slowly down the road. Within sight of the starting line, Hare had done 3 cartwheels, 2 flips, and 1 long jump across the creek. Tortoise had barely made it to the bridge, but on he went. "Go on, tortoise," cried Skunk. "You can do it," cried the stoats. Hare was far out of view, but all of the animals continued to cheer Tortoise on. "Don't worry, we will be at the next house with water. Anything you need, we will have it ready for you." Meanwhile, Hare had crossed the second bridge at Pig's Crossing, rounded Mulberry Hill, and was moving on toward Mrs. Chipmunk's house. Hare really wasn't tired, but he was tired of running with no one to brag to. He had also started out at a flying pace. Soon he was thinking, "I'm getting just a bit hungry. Think the old stomach could use a little pick-me-up." Fortunately, he had just arrived at Beaver Creek, where Mrs. Beaver had recently opened a little restaurant with red and white checkered tablecloths in the French bistro style.
1: "Bonjour, Monsieur Hare," she cried. "You are so far ahead in the race. Would you not like to try some of my delicieuse French onion soup? It will only take a petit moment."
2: "My dear madam, I know that I probably should not. But it smells so delicious that I think I shall," Hare answered as he sat down at a small table.
1: "And perhaps a glass of good French red wine?"

0: Then Hare finished the soup and drank the wine.
1: Splendide! Simply magnifique!
0: Said Hare, waving his handkerchief, and off he went. Meanwhile, Tortoise continued on.
2: 1, 2, 3, 4. 1, 2, 3, 4.
0: Tortoise counted every step. Pigs Crossing, Mulberry Hill, Mrs. Chipmunk's. Everyone cheered and shouted optimistically. Hare wasn't here so very long ago. Keep going, Tortoise. Slow and steady wins the race.
2: Thank you, Tortoise puffed. You are all being most

0: 3, 4.
1: Of course, Hare by this time had almost reached the finish line. The last landmark on the course was the bridge at Swallow's Nest. "Swallow's Nest? But where are the photographers my agent invited?" cried Hare. "This is the place for my most spectacular jump. This would be the shot of the race. Why are they not here? Perhaps they are down there by that silly old bridge. I'll just run down and tell them to come up here. This is where I plan to cross Swallow's Nest with a flying leap in a single bound and win the race." So Hare bounded down to the little bridge, but no one was there. He raced back to the wide gully at Swallow's Nest. Still, no one was there. "I guess I've been too fast. I must be very early. I'll just lie down here and wait for them to come. They should be here shortly, and a quick 10-minute nap would be so nice after that delicious lunch. I expect they'll wake me up." So Hare lay down at the edge of Swallow's Nest in the lovely spring grass, and soon he was sound asleep. He dreamt about the photographers and his magnificent jump. He dreamt about his picture on the front page of the local newspaper. He dreamt of a victory party with French onion soup and good French wine. And Hare slept on and on.
0: 1, 2, 3, 4. "No, thank you, Mrs. Chipmunk. A little water and I must continue on. No, thank you, Mr. Stoat. Just a cool towel for my brow and I must be on my way. No, thank you, Mrs. Beaver. Just a little water. I can't rest yet. 1, 2, 3, 4. Tortoise continued along the prescribed course.
1: Hare slept on. The sun was beginning to set, and the sky was turning orange as Tortoise approached the little old bridge at Swallow's Nest.

0: flash, flash, pop, flash, went the cameras as Tortoise, head down and puffing, crossed the bridge. Any comment, Mr. Tortoise? Shouted all the reporters.
1: One, two, three, four. One, two, three, four,
0: mumbled Tortoise. Then the finish line came into view.
1: Four, three, two, one. Four, three, two, one. I began the race, and now it's done.
0: Tortoise crossed the finish line.
1: Four, three, two, one.
0: No, no! Shouted all the animals.
2: Four, three, two, one! Tortoise is the one who won!
0: Hare suddenly woke up. He couldn't believe his ears. Four, three, two, one! Tortoise is the one who won! Hare took a wild flying leap. He crossed the bridge at Swallow's Nest and raced to the finish line. There's been a terrible mistake. I've been asleep for hours just on the other side of the finish line. I'm the fastest. I should have won, Hare complained.
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That was Dance of the Four Swans. It's from the ballet Swan Lake, written by Russian composer Tchaikovsky. Later, I'm going to teach you some ballet moves, including a pirouette. But right now, let's listen to the story of Swan Lake, told by my friend Yadu.

when magic was a respected art, and even evil sorcerers dwelled in quite respectable kingdoms, there lived a prince named Siegfried. Now, Prince Siegfried was deeply worried about the coming of his 21st birthday, for his parents had declared that on that day he must choose a princess to be his bride. But Siegfried knew of no princess in the kingdom whom he wished to marry. Indeed, Siegfried was not in love with anyone. The day grew closer, and still there was no one who had won his heart. All the beautiful and eligible princesses of the kingdom were invited to the grand ball celebrating Siegfried's 21st birthday. Surely someone whom he would be willing to choose as his bride would be there.

It was a magnificently decorated ballroom that night. Candles shone from the crystal chandeliers. The lords wore their white ties and tails with medals on their jackets. The ladies wore their most beautiful gowns with their most precious rings over gloved hands. The orchestra beckoned them towards the dancing with the most inviting music.

Siegfried was not eager to dance. He danced with his mother, he danced with his cousins and with dear friends, but the more the prince danced, the more unhappy he became. He simply could not imagine marrying anyone whom he had not met before or with whom he was not in love. But when the king and queen presented the prince with a brand new crossbow, his eyes lit up, and as the orchestra struck up a polonaise, Siegfried just had to join in the dancing.

But neither all the delightful dancing nor all the marvelous music could bring cheer to Prince Siegfried's heart. The prospect of having to choose a bride that very evening simply made him miserable. And so, very quietly and unnoticed, Siegfried slipped out of the palace with his crossbow and wandered aimlessly through the forest. All at once, he found himself at the edge of a shimmering, moonlit lake. He gazed in astonishment at an extraordinary sight. A flock of beautiful white swans were gliding to and fro across the silver waters of the lake.

Siegfried was overwhelmed by the beauty and magic of the sight before him. But there was more. As if in a trance, he beheld the first of all the swans, with a jeweled crown upon her head, gliding to the shore, where she was transformed into the most beautiful princess he had ever seen. Hesitatingly, gently, he approached the princess and asked how all this had come to pass. She answered that she was the Princess Odette, and that she and her sisters were under a terrible spell cast by the evil magician Von Rothbart. She and her sisters had all been turned into swans and were destined to remain so all their lives. Only between the witching hours of midnight and dawn could they return to their human forms. But at the very first light of day, they must become swans again. And then Prince Siegfried and the Swan Princess danced together in the moonlight.

Can the spell ever be broken? Asked Siegfried, who, captivated by Odette's beauty and won over by her grace of manner and sincerity, had fallen hopelessly in love with her. Only if a prince who has never loved before declares his undying and endless love for me, only then can the spell be broken, replied the princess. Then so it shall be, declared Siegfried. At midnight, come to the palace, for it is then that I must announce the name of my betrothed. And that name shall be yours, my magnificent Odette, for you are the first I have ever loved. Then shall the spell be broken, and we shall live together in happiness forever. So it shall be, my handsome Prince Siegfried, replied Odette, who now was equally in love with him. At midnight, I will come to the palace in my human form, there to become your bride.

departure, and now his return. A trumpet fanfare called the ladies and their noble escorts to order.

Each princess was announced and entered the ballroom on the arm of her escort, for no princess would ever attend such a grand ball without a nobleman to dance with. Each in turn was then introduced to the prince, who now stood on a throned platform next to his mother. The princesses proceeded to the dance floor with their elegant partners. The orchestra struck up a waltz, and the prince moved gracefully from one princess to the next, dancing beautifully with each one. Indeed, he was most gracious, because he knew that at the stroke of midnight, Odette would arrive, and then he would triumphantly introduce her to one and all as his chosen bride.

another fanfare was played, and to everyone's astonishment, an uninvited guest stood at the top of the elegant marble staircase. He was dressed all in black, an ominous-looking figure, and known to all as the evil magician, Von Rothbart. And with him, why, Siegfried could scarcely believe his eyes, for standing beside Von Rothbart was a beautiful woman, also dressed in black, who looked exactly like his beloved Odette. Von Rothbart announced her as his daughter Odile, but Siegfried was sure that she was Odette. Slowly and lovingly, the prince advanced towards her, took her hands in his, and together they began to dance.

The clock had not struck 12, and Siegfried could not imagine why Odette had arrived on Von Rothbart's arm. He did not know that the evil Von Rothbart had followed him through the forest, had overheard his conversation with Odette, and had turned his own daughter Odile into the very image of Siegfried's beloved Odette. The more Siegfried danced, the more certain he was of his love. Unable to contain his joy, he turned to the assembled throng and announced that this princess in black would be his bride.

As the clock struck midnight, a wondrous and beautiful white swan appeared. All the dancers gathered round her, and, to Siegfried's horror, the swan turned into the Princess Odette.

Realizing that Siegfried had been tricked by Von Rothbart, Odette, overwhelmed with sadness, fled from the palace into the darkness of the night. The distraught Siegfried raced after her. She ran through the forest to a high cliff overlooking the lake of her refuge, and Siegfried, unable to catch up to her, watched in despair as she leapt from the rocky precipice, plunged into the dark waters below, and sank beneath the stormy waves. Faced with marriage to the deceitful Odile, or death with his beloved Odette, Siegfried followed his swan princess, leaping from the cliff's edge into the cold waters below.

Then, to the amazement of the other swans, through the mist over the lake, a white boat appeared. Seated therein were Odette and Siegfried, their arms clasped around each other.

And so, as happens in kingdoms where magic is a respected art, the swan boat lifted the devoted couple into the heavens, where they lived happily ever after.

That was the story of Swan Lake. Now that you know the story of Swan Lake, I'd like for you to imagine your own version of the story. Don't worry, you won't be alone. You'll be joined by violins, percussion, and the whole orchestra. Here's the third act of Swan Lake, a ballet written by you.

Swan Lake, a waltz. A waltz is in triple time. When dancers are strutting their stuff on the stage, they have this beat in their mind. 1, 2, 3, 1, 2, 3, 1, 2, 3. Let's do a plié together. Put your heels together and have your feet open like a book. Now bend your knees. When you return to a standing position, that means that you've just accomplished a plié. Now dip down into a plié one more time. When you return to an upright position, twist your body in a full circle. If you can spin on your tippy toes, that's called a pirouette.

We are listening to ballets. A dancer who identifies as a female is known as a ballerina, while a person who identifies as a male is a danseur. The person who comes up with the steps is the choreographer. Imagine some dance moves you would do during this piece of ballet music. It's called Marionettes.

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You've made it to art time. Grab your art supplies and let's make some art together. The art world is all around you. Anything can be inspiration. Today, let's think of the art of music. Can you imagine the perfect band? Who and what would be in your band? Can you imagine what the instruments look like? What the brass section looks like? Or the strings? Let's listen to this piece of music called The Young Person's Guide to the Orchestra to help you imagine what your band might look like. In the meantime, let's get our album cover together. First, give it a title. Now, think of all the instruments that you would like to hear. Here's The Young Person's Guide to the Orchestra.

The composer has written this piece of music to introduce you to the instruments of the orchestra. Now, there are four groups of players: the strings, the woodwind, the brass, and the percussion. Each of these four groups uses instruments which have a family likeness. You will hear a theme by the great English composer Henry Purcell, played by the whole orchestra.

The percussion group includes drums, gongs, tambourine, and anything else you hit. When you have heard them, the whole orchestra will play the melody again.

Now let us hear each instrument play a variation of its own. The highest of the woodwind team is the flute, with its shrill little brother, the piccolo.

you have heard the whole orchestra in sections. Now for a fugue. The instruments come in one after another, in the same order you have heard, beginning with the piccolo. In an exciting finale, the brass will play Purcell's fine melody, while the others play Britten's fugue.

That was The Young Person's Guide to the Orchestra by Benjamin Britten. I'm Sarah, and you're listening to ICANN, the International Children's Arts Network. How's your album cover coming along? Have you figured out who's going to be in your band? I think if I were to have a band, I'd like the guitar to be there. The guitar can make so many different noises. If it's an electric

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1: Cillian's favorite color is blue. When I think of the color blue, I think of all the different shades of blue. This is a piece of music by George Gershwin called Rhapsody in Blue. Listen for the different types of shades of blue as you think of the musicians who are playing. And don't forget to keep on creating your album cover. This is Rhapsody in Blue.

0: Could you imagine all the different musicians playing that piece of music? That was Rhapsody in Blue. If you mix yellow and blue together, it becomes Isabella's favorite color.
1: My favorite color is green because it makes me feel calm.

That was a piece of music based on Isabella's favorite color, green. Green can be made out of the colors blue and yellow. This is yellow.

0: 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Can you imagine what an album cover for that piece of music may look like? Do you know what the three primary colors are? We've heard blue and yellow, and this next one is Oliver's favorite color.
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Hey everyone, you're listening to ICANN, the International Children's Arts Network. I'm Artie Coldwater, and this is Screenshot, where we feature the best of video game, movie, and television soundtracks. Later on, we have a couple tracks from everyone's favorite dog family show, Bluey. To start, we have some heroic music from the Disney animated movie, Big Hero 6. In this action-packed movie, young hero forms a special bond with a giant inflatable robot named Baymax. Together, they join a group of high-tech wannabe superheroes to take on an evil force. Today, I want to play you the title music for the movie, which is full of adventure with sounds of both the orchestra and electronics.

fun, and exciting. That was the title track from the movie Big Hero 6. It was written by Henry Jackman. This is Screenshot here on ICANN. I'm your host, Marty Coldwater, and we're going to end today with a trip to Australia with the show Bluey. The family of Australian cattle dogs Bluey, Bingo, Mum, and Dad take everyday things and turn them into something amazing. And today we're going to hear two tracks from the show. First, It Was Yesterday, which features some reminiscing with Granddad, and from the song Rain, Boldly in the Pretend, which celebrates using your imagination.

music that celebrates you being you. From the show Bluey, we heard It Was Yesterday and Rain Boldly in the Pretend. I hope that music inspires you to be a little silly. Thanks for listening to Screenshot here on ICANN, the International Children's Arts Network. I'm Marty Coldwater. 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

That was some music called We're Going to Be Friends. 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I'm Sarah, and some of my favorite people are my friends. Here is some music about friendship

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It's poetry time on ICANN. This poem is called Painting on Toast. It was written by Caliph Brown. You can find this poem on poetryforkids.com. Thank you for joining me. I'll be your host. The name of the program is Painting on Toast. Before we get started, we need to prepare. The primer is butter. Apply it with care. Blueberry jam makes a beautiful sky. Brush on some cream cheese for clouds going by. Honey is perfect for mountains and hills. Mix it with cinnamon. Show off your skills. Now for a barn with a silo and shed. Raspberry jelly is perfectly red. Our painting is done, except for the sun. A dab of orange marmalade. Look at the farm we made! That was Painting on Toast by Caliph Brown. You can find more poems published by Ken Nesbitt at poetry4kids.com. 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

You're listening to ICAN, and it's poetry time. I'm Emma Clark, and I've always dreamed of riding a unicorn, but unfortunately, I had to settle for a bike. I'll be reading this poem by Ken Nesbitt from his book, My Cat Knows Karate, called I Rode a Rainbow Unicorn. I rode a rainbow unicorn. We sailed across the sky. I'd fed him lots of Skittles, since they always make him fly. We took off like a comet on a long and graceful flight, and everywhere the people stopped and marveled at the sight. His path was bright and colorful. It sparkled, shimmered, shined as he arced across the heavens, shooting rainbows from behind.

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I'm Sarah, and coming up next is From the Top with young musicians and artists just like you. But right now, here's some percussion music.

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0: Welcome to From the Top, where outstanding young musicians come to play. You just heard the first movement of Friedrich Kuhlau's Three Brilliant Duos for Two Flutes, performed by 16-year-old Aaron Liao from Eastvale, California, and 17-year-old Angela Wang from Diamond Bar, California. I'm your host, pianist Peter Dugan, and on today's show, we're continuing our exciting collaboration with the University of Southern California's Brain and Creativity Institute, where we have been exploring the intersection of the brain, music, and wellness. Along with performing and recording, the five young musicians from Southern California you'll meet today have spent the week together learning about current neurological research from Dr. Asal Habibi and her team of scientists, taking part in a brain scan project that will aid in potentially life-changing treatments, and if that weren't enough, also gathering with 100 of their middle and high school-aged peers for a youth symposium all about music and neuroscience. To get started, let's meet Angela and Aaron, the superb flute duo that opened the show. Angela, Aaron, welcome to From the Top.
1: Thank you so much for having us, Peter.
2: Yeah, we're so excited for this opportunity.
0: That was just such a great way to start our show today. And as the title of the piece calls for, it was indeed a brilliant performance.
2: Thank you so much.
0: Clearly, you do have fun when you all make music together. How did you come up with the idea to actually play music together?
1: I actually got to sit next to Erin as she played principal at the Claremont Young Musicians Orchestra. And then coincidentally that summer, we actually found each other at the Los Angeles Youth Philharmonic Orchestra. And we were nominated to be concerto soloists at Walt Disney Concert Hall. And that's how we actually played together.
0: Wow, this is such a cool story. And it's a great example of how small this community of classical musicians can be sometimes. You keep bumping into each other and sharing, you know, a music stand or at least sitting next to each other. Well, along with being the first performers on today's show, you were also the first two young musicians who signed up here at USC to get your brains scanned. You took part in some very important research here that's going to help us understand how music education might affect the brain and potentially provide data that will help with research for years to come. So while you were in the functional MRI, you listened to music that you selected in advance as music that brought about a sense of nostalgia in you. How did you define nostalgia, and then what songs did you choose?
2: So for me, I kind of define nostalgia as bringing some sense of memory with specific people. And one of the songs that I put was actually Blue by Young Kai, pretty recent song. Yeah. But I first came to like it because of all of the really nice melodies. But when I connected over that song with someone I met in January, it was just like, it brought a new meaning to that song. And now whenever I listen to that song, I remember the importance and the joy of this friendship, but also just friendship in general and how humans are able to connect through music.
0: For sure. It's amazing the way we can associate a song with a person so much that it's like we feel they're there when we hear it.
1: If I could add just one interesting fact that I felt through this process, I gradually came to understand what was most valuable to me. And like Aaron said, I think connection was just a very big part, because in all of these memories, it had just involved having a great time and learning deeply from friends.
0: Yeah. Well, it's been great getting to know you too. You certainly were responsible for some nice dopamine spikes among our listeners today, who really, I think, enjoyed that performance. I know I certainly did.
2: Thank you so much, Peter.
0: 16-year-old Aaron Liao from Eastvale, California, and 17-year-old Angela Wang from Diamond Bar, California. Now let's welcome From the Top 2023 alum pianist and flutist Celine Chen from Valencia, California. Celine is currently a junior at USC, where she is majoring in piano and flute, and has also been a research assistant right here at the USC Brain and Creativity Institute. Celine, welcome back to From the Top.
3: Thank you for having me.
0: It's so good to see you again. I loved your performance 2 years ago and getting to know you then. What are you going to play this time?
3: I'll be playing Barber's Piano Sonata, the fourth movement, Fugue.
0: Well, you know the drill. Whenever you're ready, take it from the top.

0: That was the fugue from Samuel Barber's Piano Sonata, performed by From the Top alum, 21-year-old Celine Chen, originally from Valencia, California, now a junior here at USC. Celine, I am beyond impressed. That is one of the most difficult pieces in the repertoire. You brought out so much nuance, the clarity of voices in the fugue, the variety of articulation. It was so well thought out and brilliantly performed. Your octaves are the envy of any pianist.
1: Thank you. Thank you.
0: I can't believe 2 years have gone by, and I'm sure you've been very busy. In addition to double majoring in piano and flute, I understand you've also been involved right here at the USC Brain and Creativity Institute.
1: I joined the lab as soon as I joined USC. So I worked here for my first 2 years, and I joined the Sempre project, which was on nostalgia, basically. And our population was older people with dementia or related disorders, but people who only had mild cognitive symptoms, mm-hmm. because we wanted to see whether the kind of music that we were testing could pre-screen for dementia or help in the earlier stages before the final stages of that disorder.
0: I see. And what role did you serve specifically with that research team?
1: So I met with participants weekly and played them a song and asked them what memory surfaces. After we were all done and collected that data, I helped with brain tracing. We already had MRI scans of some of the participants. Mm-hmm. So I helped to trace those brains. There's a software called Brain Suite. Each MRI scan gets broken up into different panels, basically like images of brain.
0: Any anecdotal moments that really stood out to you in your time playing music for these participants?
1: Yeah, you would clearly be able to tell which songs really impacted participants, because they'll tie it to a very specific memory and they'll have so many emotions. I remember one participant after a session, he was like, "Thank you for bringing me back to my childhood."
0: Wow.
1: So that's not me. That's a song.
0: Right. Yeah. What is your own project about?
1: So I started a literature review, which is basically researching online databases for past research that was done on the effects of music therapy on children with autism or ADHD, so that future researchers know what questions have already been answered, what questions still need to be answered.
0: What sparked your interest in music therapy in particular?
1: Yeah, so my little brother has ADHD, and the biggest symptom is that they have a hard time focusing.
0: Yeah.
1: But he plays the violin, and when he practices, it's like he loses all track of time and has no trouble focusing at all. Mm. And my cousin, he's on the spectrum, but he also plays the violin. I played with them frequently when I was in high school, collaborating in piano trios or accompanying them on concertos. And it's just amazing how they change completely when they're so focused on their music. That was a big reason why I started becoming interested.
0: Yeah.
1: It was a big reason why I came to USC. Not every university does so much to merge the gap between music and the sciences and psychology. So this lab is very special.
0: It's just great to have you back on the show, Celine. And thanks for spending time with some of our younger From the Top musicians. I know they're learning a lot from you.
1: Thank you for having me.
0: 21-year-old Celine Chen, originally from Valencia, California, now a junior here at University of Southern California.
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0: The scientists here at USC's Brain and Creativity Institute are particularly interested in understanding music's unique power to elicit strong memories and emotions. The results of their research will have applications in the diagnosis and treatment of neurological and psychiatric disorders, including depression, Alzheimer's, and dementia. One recurring finding is the healing power of the human voice. And today we'll be treated to a sublime example of that with the 19-year-old vocalist William Bolan. William and I will perform Franz Schubert's Der Wanderer.

0: That was Franz Schubert's Der Wanderer, performed by 19-year-old baritone William Bolan, here with us from Lake Forest, California, with me, Peter Dugan, on the piano. William, it was just a treat and a privilege to perform that with you. Your voice is incredibly mature and has so much color to it. Wow.
1: Thank you.
0: We're here at USC's Brain and Creativity Institute, and actually, William, you're an example of a perfect test subject. I mean, the way that you were just now connecting text and musicality and athleticism, that's quite a feat of the brain and of the mind. What in particular do you really connect with in this Schubert song?
1: Well, in this particular piece, I really resonate with the idea of not being able to find your home. And of course, that doesn't really mean necessarily a physical land, you know, das Land. But to me, it means something more spiritual, not being able to find the place where you belong and not being able to find the people that you belong to. And
0: Is that because of personal experience or just
1: personal experience? I'm sure like many other people my age, I was not a great student in high school. You know, I had time management problems and insecurities, and I struggled with those. Those were a big part of my life, my early years of high school. And it's been a challenge to be able to overcome those, but I have been able to do that. And this piece, I was actually a part of that. I first heard Dietrich Fischer-Dieskau sing it, and of course I was just in awe. And this would have been when I was like 15, something like that, my sophomore year of high school. And I looked up what the words meant, and it was me, you know, right on the page, you know, and it was, it really, really spoke to me, especially at that time in my life. And when I sing it for the listeners, I really feel like I'm giving of myself, and I'm giving of my experience, and, this is me, you know.
0: Wow. Well, thank you for your vulnerability. I mean, that's a real gift for you to share that.
1: Of course.
0: And I felt, you know, from the first note, I felt how much this piece means to you. Have you had any experiences in your life where you've really felt the power of music or seen firsthand how your musical gift can affect someone else?
1: My little sister, youngest sister, Mary Caroline, she has special needs. She has a linguistic disability, which means she has the vocabulary and the, you know, intellect of a 3-year-old essentially, but she's about 13 now. And what always

0: surprises me about her is that she has such an acuity to music. She has such an inclination towards it. And she really is a model for me with what I just said, which was living through music. You know, she is incredibly musical. She loves Disney songs and she loves Bach and she loves Schubert and whatever she hears. She just accepts music, whatever style it is, you know, she doesn't have any prejudice beforehand about like a particular style, you know, like where I would listen to like a Frozen song or any Disney song and I'd be like, oh, get out of here. You know, she just listens to everything and she resonates with it. And one of my favorite things to do is to call her into my room and say, sing me a tune, Mary. She'll sing whatever she's heard on YouTube or whatever, and I'll like do improvisations on it. And that's one of my favorite things because it reminds me of why I'm doing this in the first place.
1: Yeah. What a beautiful relationship to have with your sibling.
0: I am very, very grateful that God has put her in my life.
1: Yeah. And it seems like you've learned a tremendous amount from her.
0: I have. I have.
1: Well, it is... been such a joy to connect with you and to make music with you.
0: Likewise.
1: In this piece where you brought all of yourself to it. Thank you.
0: I appreciate it.
1: 19-year-old baritone William Bolan, originally from Austin, Texas, now living in Lake Forest, California. 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
3: Hi, From The Top. My name is Rebecca Bokers, and I'm a harpist who was on the show. It remains one of the most inspiring experiences of my early musical journey. The show not only gave me a national platform to share my music, but also connected me with a community of passionate and like-minded young artists, many of whom I actually have crossed paths with since we did the taping. I remain inspired by the incredible work that From the Top continues to do, and I look forward to celebrating this special anniversary and cheering the show on into the future.
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Welcome back to From the Top, where outstanding young musicians come to play. I'm your host, pianist Peter Dugan. It's so great to be with all of you this week and every week, thanks to the generosity of Susan and Gerald Slavitt. We're here with you today after a week-long residency at the USC Brain and Creativity Institute in Los Angeles. Alongside our From the Top young artists, we've been exploring the fascinating connections between the brain and music. I'm excited now to collaborate with our next young musician, 18-year-old trombonist Mikhail Malmgren from San Diego, California. Mikhail is a Jack Kent Cook Young Artist Award recipient, and he and I will be performing the Morceau Symphonique by Alexandre Guimond. And, of course, we will take it from the top.

0: That was the Morceau Symphonique by Alexandre Guimont, performed by Jack Kent Cook, young artist, 18-year-old trombonist Mikhail Malmgren from San Diego, California. I'm Peter Dugan, and I had the pleasure of joining Mikhail on the piano. Wow, that was a blast. What a great performance of a fun piece of music.
1: Well, thank you. I love this piece, and this is like such a cool moment for me. Surrounded by all these microphones, yeah. This is my final send-off for this piece. I've been working on it for over a year now,
0: wow,
1: performing it for my college auditions, and I'm just ecstatic to be here.
0: How did you and the trombone first find each other?
1: The trombone, to me, was almost a fact of life. My dad played bass trombone.
0: Mm-hmm.
1: Growing up, I was in a house where I heard the Arbenz book, Bordoni Etudes, different trombone repertoire workbooks and exercises. So by the time fifth grade came, my parents were thinking, well, how can we save money the most? And it seemed so easy to come to the conclusion that I should start learning the trombone. And I came to enjoy it in my own time, and now I'm trying to pursue it professionally.
0: Mikhail, one of the perks of us being together for this time at USC's Brain and Creativity Institute is that we all got to attend a youth symposium where about 100 of your Southern California musician peers, plus your From the Top cohort mates from around the country, all gathered to hear from experts in the fields of music therapy and neuroscience. Before you and I performed just now, you had mentioned to me a specific topic that I know really stuck out to you. Can you talk about what that was?
1: It was looking at the difference in perception of music between non-hearing impaired people and people with cochlear implants.
0: Mm-hmm.
1: And something I found really interesting was the difference in frequency range response of cochlear implants. A connection I made afterward with the presenter was she was mentioning that they have trouble distinguishing between timbres. I was thinking to myself, oh, wait, the overtone series, which is what kind of distinguishes the sound between instruments, that's mm-hmm. all in those really high frequency ranges. So
0: right.
1: That's making that connection between, oh, because they can't hear that frequency range is probably why they have difficulty distinguishing timbres.
0: Yeah, those overtones. And I was thinking about that too, like when you spend so much time trying to craft that perfect sound on your trombone.
1: Yeah.
0: You're responding to such subtle differences in overtones. What would you say is your biggest takeaway from this week?
1: For me specifically, how important music is in my own cognitive health. A lot of these presentations and studies were talking about how music is used as an aid to help, for example, patients with dementia and Alzheimer's, mm-hmm. how music can help restore memory or trigger or signal those pathways in the brain.
0: Mm-hmm.
1: It got me thinking, how may music help me in the later stages of my life? And what work can I do now with music and my own brain to ensure that it can take me the farthest in terms of personal health and
0: right.
1: happiness and mental health and all the good things?
0: Do you find that music affects your mental health even now as a teenager?
1: I do. I think music has become very important to me, especially as a musician, because beyond listening to music, I also get to experience that connection between the composer, the performer, the audience. And it's therapeutic to be able to tell a story with music. Listening to music was one of the ways I connected to past memories and past moments, or I wanted to elevate a feeling or a situation. So now that I'm performing music, I'm thinking the music I'm playing might have that role for someone else.
0: Mm.
1: How can I use my facility as a performer to maximize the experience for those in the audience?
0: Wow, beautifully said. Well, you're such a natural with the trombone. It's like mm-hmm. an extension of your body
1: yeah.
0: when you play. It was so much fun to make music with you and so great to have you on the show, Mikhail.
1: Thank you. I really enjoyed it.
0: 18-year-old trombonist Mikhail Malmgren from San Diego, California. Now, let's meet Rachel Wan, who is here with me in the studios. Rachel is a 17-year-old violinist from Fullerton, California, now a junior at the Orange County School of the Arts, or OSHA.
2: OSHA.
0: Welcome to From the Top, Rachel.
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0: What are you and I going to be performing today?
2: We'll be playing Schoenfield's Four Souvenirs for violin, second movement Tango, and the third movement Tin Pan Alley.
0: Great. It's kind of a transportive piece that's going to take our listeners back in time.
2: Mm-hmm.
0: Whenever you're ready, let's take it from the top.

0: You heard Tango and Tin Pan Alley, two movements from Paul Schoenfield's Four Souvenirs for Violin and Piano, performed by 17-year-old violinist Rachel Wan from Fullerton, California, a junior at the Orange County School of the Arts. I'm Peter Dugan, and I joined Rachel on the piano. That is just the cutest piece in the world.
1: It's so cute.
0: What a beautiful performance.
1: Yes.
0: And it was just a delight to play with you.
1: I had so much fun playing with you, and I feel like we were bouncing off each other's ideas.
0: Totally.
1: A lot,
0: You're such a good listener. I think the way you play the violin in it really captures that nostalgia.
1: Thank you.
0: Is there something you do with vibrato or with bow speed to evoke the earlier part of the 20th century, that black and white era?
1: I think that era is very sparkly and it's very charming.
0: Uh-huh.
1: So I think the ending is kind of like a wink, right?
0: Yeah,
1: so
0: yeah.
1: I think I try to capture it with a bit of a lighter stroke and lighter vibrato. I think it suits it for sure.
0: For sure.
1: Yeah.
0: There's something in the speed of the vibrato too that's really nice. Like it's on the faster side, like the way that old singers would also vibrate a bit faster.
1: I don't think it's like intentional. Like I try to do my vibrato like that. I mean, some notes there are, but I think it just comes out naturally. Like I feel like things like this stylistically, it just, when you feel it, it naturally comes out physically.
0: But that also speaks to your musicianship and your technique is there. In a way, that's the point of technique, you know?
1: For sure.
0: That you don't have to actually think about, oh, I'm going to wiggle my finger at this speed. You just feel it and your body knows how to express
1: exactly.
0: what you feel.
1: You just know. Like you just you can't explain it. It's just there.
0: Yeah, right. Mm-hmm. But that's a big deal for someone your age to be able to have that control, that mastery.
1: You.
0: And you do it so well.
1: Thank you.
0: Well, Rachel, we've just wrapped up this incredible symposium collaboration between From the Top and the USC Brain and Creativity Institute. What's sticking with you as you think about the week?
1: I think that music does have a really big effect chemically, literally, in your brain, physically, and also is healing mentally. I've never really got to experience anything like this before. It's very new.
0: I'm sure you felt this way too, but for me it was kind of validating because I've always known that those things were happening in my brain, like at a intuitive level.
1: Yeah.
0: I've always felt the way music affects me, but to be able to see data.
1: For sure. I'm able to understand how much more valuable music is for different audiences.
0: And as someone who makes music, that's a big deal.
1: Yeah.
0: In what ways would you say your music making is influenced by your particular brain, mindset, or way of thinking?
1: I think naturally I am very open and open-minded.
0: Mm-hmm.
1: So part of my artistry in a way is experimentation. So I try to experiment a lot and take a lot of steps out of my comfort zone every day.
0: Yeah,
1: I think that's one of my biggest values. I think my personality naturally helps in that as well.
0: Yeah.